Just a little wild card I thought I'd throw in there. That is from the film score of Project Hail Mary. Before that, Sign of the Times by Harry Styles and Winds of Change by the Scorpions. All music from the soundtrack of Project Hail Mary. And okay, you have earned it. Here's your credence.

Thank you. And that was your credence. All right, it is listener personal time, so listen up, everybody. Bruce has a variety of DeWalt 20-volt battery-powered tools, batteries, and battery chargers. If interested, call Bruce at 907-713-5043. And that is it for listener personals. Should you need to add one because you think this one sounds lonely, we are at 766-2020 or 983-2853. 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And this one and any little friends it accumulates will be heard not tonight. 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All right, it's we're in the home stretch, so back to the music here. 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For questions, email info@sekfair.org or see the Southeast Alaska State Fair's Facebook page. Okay, more music to come here. Let's see how much we can squeeze in. Here's the Guess Who.

by request. That was, where were we? That was Blue Cheer's version of the Summertime Blues. And Nate, you know, I had some 80s picked out just for you, but I played your request instead. You know, give the people what they want. All right. And that piece of wisdom brings us up to our Earth, Air, and Water report for Thursday, May 7th, 2026. Looking at highway conditions, the Alaska Highway's got bare roads. The Klondike Highway's got bare roads. Closed between 6 and 14 mile until approximately 6 p.m. for avalanche mitigation. Blasting at the 3 mile rock quarry between 6 and 7 tonight with a 20-minute closure. Haines Highway's got bare roads, a single lane between 20 and 25 mile, 5:30 a.m. to 5:30 p.m. Monday through Saturday, with flaggers and pilot cars. Expect delays, and I probably didn't need to tell you that. No ferry today, but tomorrow, Saturday, and Sunday's ferry is the Hubbard, arriving in Haines 11:45 a.m., arriving Skagway 1:45 p.m., departing Skagway 2:45 p.m., departing Haines 4:45 p.m., bound for Juneau. High tide coming up at 5:57 p.m., 12.1 feet. There's a low at 11:31 p.m., 6.4 feet, and a high at 5:21 a.m. tomorrow, 13.8 feet. 16 hours and 19 minutes of daylight today. Tonight's sunset, 9:08 p.m., tomorrow's sunrise, 4:46 a.m., gaining 5 minutes of daylight tomorrow. Looking at the local weather, Skagway area tonight, mostly cloudy, low around 37. Tomorrow, rain, mostly after 1 p.m., highs near 54, lows around 42. And for Saturday, showers, highs near 53, lows around 43. For Haines, Deshu, Klukwan, and the Chilkat Valley, tonight mostly cloudy, lows in the mid-30s. Tomorrow, cloudy, chance of rain early, becoming likely in the afternoon and evening. Highs around 50, lows in the upper 30s. And for Saturday, rain showers, highs in the upper 40s, lows in the upper 30s. In the marine forecast, a developing gale force low lifts north tonight and brings a gale force front to the coast tomorrow, with more extensive gale force conditions impacting the eastern Gulf and coastal waters on Saturday. In local waters tonight, south wind 15 knots, shifting to north 10 knots late, seas 3 feet, subsiding to 2 feet or less. Tomorrow, north wind 10 to 15 knots, seas 2 feet or less. And for Saturday, south to southeast wind 20 knots, gusting to 35 knots, 4-foot seas. That's what's going on outside. And one last thing I'm going to tell you is that the Klaheeny Valley Volunteer Fire Department is having an open house and barbecue Saturday, May 16th, noon to 2 p.m. at the Fire Hall on Mosquito Lake Road. Everyone is welcome. 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For questions, call 767-5550. Okay, time for one more piece of music. This is Bachman Turner Overdrive.

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0: It's time for the KHNS local news. I'm Melinda Munson. Today in the news, last summer, a giant landslide in southeast Alaska triggered a tsunami taller than the Sears Tower in Chicago. Researchers spent months studying the event. In a new paper, they conclude the landslide tsunami was the second largest on record. And they warn these events could become more common as the landscape shifts with climate change. As Avery Elfeld reports for the Alaska Desk, that spells trouble for those who work and play in Alaska's pristine fjords, including the cruise industry.
1: Brentwood Higman has spent years scouring Alaska's mountains for signs of potential landslides. One place he looked was the Tracy Arm Fjord, a popular cruise destination between Juneau and Petersburg.
2: I did actually look there.
1: But he didn't see any red flags, so Higman was caught completely off guard when a mountainside collapsed into the fjord early one morning last August. It generated one of the largest landslide tsunamis in recorded history. Experts say it would have been unsurvivable if any boats had been there.
2: I have tried to, you know, encourage my colleagues to look at this and explicitly acknowledge it as a failure. We clearly did not identify this beforehand.
1: The shock of it all underscores how hard it is to monitor for and predict these types of events, and that there's a long way to go before experts can do so reliably. It also shows the widespread nature of the risk, which is growing with climate change.
3: We have lots of, like, you know, slopes that we are worried about in Alaska that are failing because of a retreating glacier.
1: That's Ezgi Korososen, a research seismologist with the Alaska Earthquake Center.
3: In a sense that we were all caught off guard says a lot about these hazards, and we should be acting more quickly on that.
1: Higman and Korososen are among more than a dozen experts who spent months studying the August 10 event. In a paper published Wednesday in the journal Science, they answered a long list of questions about the tsunami, including its historic size. Perhaps most important, though, are answers around what might have caused the giant landslide that generated the tsunami. Those could be used to pinpoint new spots where similar slides might happen down the line, Korososen says.
3: This event gave us some clues on that end.
1: One telltale sign is something called deformation. That's when a slope's bedrock starts cracking and shifting. Notably, that wasn't really happening at the site of the landslide, which is why it hadn't set off alarm bells. But the new research pinpointed a few things that were happening. For starters, Higman says, a glacier at the base of the mountain in question had retreated rapidly in the weeks leading up to the slide, newly exposing the base of the slope.
2: The result of that would be that those slopes are not able to hold themselves up when there isn't a glacier there.
1: There were other factors, too. When the researchers looked back at data from the hours before the landslide, they noticed seismic activity that looked like small, distinctive earthquakes happening over and over again. There was also a heavy bout of rain. Higman says a stronger grasp on those factors and what they mean could help experts catch the next landslide tsunami before it happens.
2: In this case, it could have given us over a day of warning, plenty of time for vessels to get out of the way. Yeah, that's pretty attractive.
1: It's only becoming more important, he says, as glaciers recede and precipitation intensifies with climate change. Reporting in Haines, I'm Avery Elfelt.
0: That's it for the KHNS local news. You can find these stories and learn how to access the KHNS news as a podcast at khns.org/news.

KHNS, Haines, Skagway, Klukwan at 102.3 and translator K220BK, Skagway, Alaska at 91.9.

0: village's first time having community-wide running water. Currently, residents haul water from a central washateria. Chris Furman is a director of sanitation facilities construction at existing need and cost per home.
1: In the case for Teller, it received extra points for being an unserved community.
0: Furman says a financial contribution from the region's tribal hospital, Norton Sound Health Corporation, boosted Teller's score. From faucets to help clean dishes and wash hands, Furman says these aren't just improvements to quality of life, it's part of a model IHS calls One Health.
1: You can't just diagnose and treat diseases. Oftentimes you'll hear people talk about that as like, you know, sick care, right? We want to get ahead of that and be on the prevention side, and that's where sanitation facilities construction comes in.
0: The Teller project joins four other ongoing water and sewer projects in the Bering Strait region. As much as anywhere in Alaska, Anchorage is an interface between wild animals and humans, some of whom intentionally or unintentionally feed the wildlife that also call the city home. There have been concerns for decades around residents allowing locals that led Anchorage officials to recently add fines for those who feed wildlife in the city.
2: There's a part of Chance New Muldoon Park in East Anchorage that locals can let their dogs roam off leash, and even a separate park just for smaller dogs. But in February, Brad Muir was hearing reports about other animals making appearances.
3: A handful of in after people's pets in the dog park.
2: Muir is the natural resources manager for Anchorage's Parks and Recreation Department. He also heard reports of birds fighting with each other over meat that had been left out.
3: So I came out here, discovered many eagles and birds of prey here. I actually witnessed someone feeding the eagles. In that moment, I counted over 55 eagles and ravens here trying to feed.
2: Muir says he hasn't heard any reports of eagles at the park since March, but the safety risk

0: Alaska News Nightly was made possible by
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2: Sea Alaska shareholders are invited to attend one of two community meetings scheduled for Tuesday, May 12th, from noon to 2 p.m. at the Cultural Heritage Center in Clukwan, or from 5:30 to 7:30 p.m. at the ANB/ANS Hall in Haines. Online voting closes on Thursday, June 25th. 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Gunach Chish.

0: It's definitely death by a thousand cuts. I mean, Spirit just had an unforgiving few years, and they just could not catch a break. It also shows that this business model itself is really unforgiving. There's not a lot of buffer. And so if one too many things go wrong, it's hard to recover.
1: I'm Rachel Abrams. That's coming up on The Daily from The New York Times.
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3: Go deeper into the most important stories of the day with The Daily, an audio series from The New York Times. 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

0: 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I'm Stephanie Hughes.
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From the New York Times, I'm Rachel Abrams, and this is The Daily. When Spirit Airlines shut down over the weekend, it brought an end to a company that had revolutionized air travel in the United States.

with an ultra-low-cost approach. So today, I talked to my colleague Niraj Chokshi about the so-called spirit effect on air travel, why it unraveled, and whether the problems that doomed Spirit could spread to other airlines.

0: That's Thursday, May 7th. Niraj, welcome to The Daily.
1: Hey, thank you. Thanks for having me.
0: So, Niraj, I want to start this conversation with you explaining to us why the death of this airline has struck such a chord with people.
1: Yeah, I mean, Spirit Airlines was this symbol of affordable travel in America. It allowed people to take trips that they couldn't otherwise afford for a large segment of the population. It was the only way for them to be able to fly to places. And the end came really suddenly. They decided late last week it was time to wind down, and by Saturday morning, they shut down. That left 17,000 people who were directly employed or indirectly employed by Spirit out of work, tens of thousands of people who had tickets no longer had flights, and it left a gaping hole in the airline market.
0: I wonder if you could rewind the clock a little bit and tell us about where this airline came from. Like, what was its origin story, and how did it end up symbolizing low-cost air travel in the United States?
1: Yeah, so Spirit's origin actually dates all the way back to the 60s. It started as a trucking company. They got into travel. They got into charter flights. They renamed to Spirit Airlines in 92, but most people didn't really know who they were. It wasn't until the mid-2000s that Spirit adopted the business model that we all know it for, and that's the ultra-low-cost air travel model. The idea is simple. You just cut costs as much as you can, and you pass that along to passengers in the form of cheap fares. It was popularized in Europe by Ryanair, which is still going strong today, and they thought that they could bring it to the U.S. with success.
0: And can you just explain that model? Like, what did they do or cut to actually keep those ticket prices so low?
1: Yeah, they did a lot. The key thing that they did, which we all know them for, is unbundling.
2: Why should we have to raise everybody's ticket price when only some people want to eat or drink on board? We don't think that's fair. We think it gives customers more choice.
1: And the real champion of this idea was Spirit's chief executive at the time, Ben Baldanza.
2: Customers are welcome to bring water on the plane with them. We're not stopping that, but we sell what we sell.
1: They started to separate everything out so that seat assignments cost extra money. Even water, you're paying for carry-ons, having them print your boarding pass. But the seat itself could be really cheap. So if you didn't need some of those things, you could actually buy a really dear cheap ticket.
0: I didn't realize this, that they literally charge you to print your boarding pass. It's like they're charging for everything except flying. Like, everything else is considered a luxury just to keep the ticket as cheap as possible.
1: Right. And the idea is that, you know, some people don't need it. They're happy to pull it up on their phones, or they don't need customer service. So why would they pay the extra fee for it?
2: I recognize our airline's not for everyone. If you want to be coddled in the airport, if you want an enormous amount of legroom, if you want a free Coke, we're not your airline. And we're not built to be that airline. But if you want to save $150 round trip, we're a great deal. Come fly us.
1: And they publicized this all with these racy, provocative ads. One of them was what they called the MILF sale. That's an acronym that some people may know. It's kind of a raunchy meaning.
0: Yep, from American Pie, I believe.
1: Yeah, exactly right. But for Spirit, you know, it means many islands, low fares.
3: A gross expression taken from the movie American Pie was adopted by Spirit Airlines.
1: I mean, you know, and they go viral, right? I mean, they're not only getting a lot of attention on their own, but, you know, news organizations start to cover them.
4: Spirit Airlines has a $69 campaign that, you know, if you don't understand the 69 reference, then Google it.
1: They start selling tickets for numbers that, you know, have other meanings for, you know, let's say $69.
0: I didn't know any of this. I am horrified.
4: Social media. Media is buzzing about this. On our Fox 29 Facebook page, Lori wrote, "How about grow up?" Victoria wrote, "I read the ad and kept waiting to be shocked. So much hoopla over that."
1: And Spirit starts to get a lot of attention. People start to kind of get to know this airline.
0: Right. More ads mean more controversy, means more news coverage, which means more attention. But beyond all of that, how was the actual business model received? Like, given the fact that the business model itself was kind of a novel idea here in the United States.
1: Yeah, there was a lot of skepticism. Consumers saw it as nickel and diming them. Investors had doubts that people would really want to fly on an airline like this, or that the model could work. And they were the butt of a lot of jokes.
5: This is pretty crazy here. Spirit Airlines is considering a new fee to talk with a human face-to-face during check-in. Yeah. Which explains the company's new slogan, Spirit Airlines. Why are you flying Spirit Airlines?
1: Weird. I mean, on late night shows, the idea that like you would have to pay for a water bottle while flying or a printed boarding pass, I mean, it just was outrageous.
5: The CEO of Spirit Airlines said people shouldn't come to Spirit if they want lots of legroom. He said, we call it Spirit Airlines because there's only enough room for your spirit. And if I'm being honest, even that's going to get a little crushed.
1: But, you know, they embraced it. And when they got criticism, they would push back and say, look, we're here to make travel affordable. That's what this is about. And take it or leave it. And it was slow at first, but then people start to fly in Spirit and it starts to pick up. And they go public in 2011. And by the next year, they're flying about 10 million passengers. Mm. They're doing really well. And by 2016, they're up to 20 million passengers. I mean, they are stealing travelers from other airlines. But there's also this idea that they're bringing people in off the sidelines. So people who normally wouldn't be flying, but they see an opportunity because the flights are cheap enough. They might be making that choice instead of ordering takeout. Mm-hmm. And this is something that Ben Baldanza himself says, is he's like, we're not necessarily competing just with other airlines. We're competing with other forms of spending. Mm. And this new approach that Spirit has is starting to affect the wider industry, where when Spirit enters an airport for the first time, you see fares drop. Other airlines have to compete, and so they have to reduce their fares. Mm. It actually becomes the subject of academic study. It's called the Spirit effect.
0: So, Niraj, it sounds like at least for a while, Spirit was really making progress, revolutionizing travel. When did things start going south?
1: Well, a few things start to happen. The first big thing is that Spirit becomes a victim of its own success. They can't be ignored anymore, and they're flying in a lot of places where the big airlines are flying too. And so the big airlines introduced something called basic economy, which is basically a Spirit competing fare. It comes with a lot of restrictions. It doesn't include a checked bag or carry-on bag. You often can't pick your own seat, but you can pay for those, right? Just like Spirit. Mm-hmm. But the problem is that these bigger airlines, they also have a lot of resources. So
0: right, because if you have a choice between United and Spirit and they cost the same, you're probably going to go with the bigger airline.
1: Right. Spirit may be flying on a route twice a day and United might fly the same route 8 times. Mm-hmm. If your flight gets canceled, there's a backup. There's also customer service. There's all these other benefits for flying with the big airlines. And so if you're looking at the same cost, you might be inclined to choose them. And that poses a really big problem for Spirit. They can't really lower fares much more than they already have. And so to compete with the big airlines, they have to start to improve quality. They have to get you to where you're going on time more often. They have to have better customer service. And that's expensive. And that puts a lot of pressure on Spirit's business model. And keep in mind also, the big guys, they have more profitable seats at the front of the plane, so they can subsidize the basic economy seats. Mm. Spirit doesn't have that.
0: Right. Spirit does not have a $2,000 business class seat.
1: Exactly. Yeah.
0: Okay. So they're feeling the heat from the bigger airlines. Tell us sort of what happens from there.
1: Yeah. So, you know, the pandemic obviously hurts all airlines equally, but then there's this faster than expected recovery. People really want to travel. And so there's this fierce competition going on, and that keeps fares low, makes it hard for Spirit to earn a profit. At the same time, a lot of pilots end up retiring during the pandemic, but then, you know, in the years after, airlines really need them back. And so they end up paying a lot more to stay competitive. So they're in this position where costs are rising, competition is fierce, and there are all these other problems that they're just having to deal with. And so then they decide they need to do something to get back on track.
0: We'll be right back.
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0: This is The Daily. I'm Rachel Abrams. Back to my conversation with Niraj Chokshi about the death of Spirit Airlines and whether the forces that killed it could affect other air carriers. Okay, so at this point, Niraj, it sounds like Spirit is really getting squeezed in a whole bunch of different ways. What do they do to try to get back on track?
1: Yeah, well, one thing they try to do is they actually try to merge with one of their rivals, Frontier Airlines, which is another budget carrier. They announced this in 2022, and the thinking was that they're struggling, things are hard, but if they could create this big national low-cost carrier, that they might actually be able to kind of make some moves. You know, they might be able to take on the bigger airlines in a better way. But then JetBlue Airways decides it actually wants to acquire Spirit, and it makes a better offer. And it ends up squeezing Frontier out, and they go forward with a JetBlue-Spirit merger. But then the Justice Department says, wait a second, we like Spirit. Spirit does good things in the airline industry. It keeps fares low. And so they sue to stop the merger because they're afraid that if JetBlue takes Spirit in, they're going to change the way Spirit's planes work. They're going to change the business model, and they're going to end up raising fares.
0: They're basically arguing that if these two airlines merge, it would be bad for consumers. It's basically an antitrust argument.
1: Exactly, exactly. One of the things that JetBlue said during the merger process is that we're going to take some seats out of Spirit's plane. Spirit packs in the seats really tightly to fit as many people as they can on a plane. JetBlue says we're going to add a little legroom, make it a little more comfortable. But the Justice Department says, well, wait a second, that means that your costs are going to go up. You're going to have to charge more to cover them.
0: And what was Spirit's counterargument to that?
1: Yeah, you know, Spirit and JetBlue were saying, look, this is going to be good for consumers because we're going to have more market power. You know, JetBlue is a low-cost airline. It's not what Spirit is, but JetBlue does compete to keep fares low, and that together, you know, as a national player operating in all these airports, we would be able to actually serve consumers better.
0: Basically, they're saying if we can pool our resources together, we're going to be able to compete better with the big guys. And ergo, we're going to be able to give customers lower fares.
1: Right. You know, with enough scale, we have the resources to keep fares low in a lot more places. But then the federal court judge decides that Spirit's presence at an airport can lower fares 5-10%. And we need that in the market. And this merger is anti-competitive.
0: Okay. So merger doesn't happen. Where does Spirit go from here?
1: So they file for bankruptcy in 2024. They get out of bankruptcy in 2025, but then file for bankruptcy again in 2025. And then coming into this year, the Iran war starts, and that sends fuel prices skyrocketing. And Spirit has a plan to get out of bankruptcy, but then it seems like with fuel prices this high, that plan is just not going to work.
0: Right. That would be a challenge for any airline to suddenly have to shoulder these rising fuel costs, but especially a challenge for an airline that has just gone through two bankruptcies and is really trying to keep its costs low to stay competitive.
1: Exactly. You know, labor costs have already gone up. Fuel costs are now going up. Those are the two biggest costs for any airline. And so the Trump administration steps in and they say, you know, what can we do? These are a lot of jobs. This is an important airline to the economy.
0: And on top of that, presumably the optics of this do not look great, right? Having an airline, specifically an airline that caters to working class people, go under because of a war started under the Trump administration.
1: Exactly. And they float this idea of a $500 million lifeline. The government would step in and lend the company that money. But the government wants protection. You know, they don't want to lend money with no strings attached. They want to get preferential treatment over the other lenders that have lent Spirit money. And Spirit's existing lenders don't love that idea. So they continue talking, but late last week, it becomes clear that there's not really a path forward. There's just not a deal to be done. And so Spirit's lenders tell Spirit, you know, we think it's time for you to wind down. And, you know, they have to move quickly. Airlines are expensive. You can't announce that an airline's going to shut down weeks in advance because a lot of people are going to start to peel away. And so on Friday, they continue flying. They fly 50,000 people. The last flight in lands in Dallas just after midnight. And Saturday morning at just after 2 a.m., they announce, we're done. Spirit Airlines is shut down.
0: So Niraj, we mentioned earlier in our conversation that there's been this outpouring of grief from people who travel, who took Spirit, who are so sad that it has gone away. Can you just describe for us, what did that grief look like? What did it sound like since Spirit announced that it was going under on Saturday?
1: Yeah, you know, I think the immediate reaction for some people was surprise. We heard from people at airports on Saturday who had no idea this was coming and showed up and, you know, very quickly had to figure out how they were going to get home. But I think, you know, as frustrated as people were at times with Spirit, I think people really started to understand its place and appreciated it for what it was.
2: This is a sad day. Thousands of people that really depend on this low-cost airline to travel that may not have otherwise gone anywhere.
1: And I think seeing it gone is sad for a lot of people.
3: Spirit was good for, you know, the working consumer who loves to travel, who knows how to pack light. I've taken Spirit a lot of places.
1: And, you know, looking online, you see this outpouring of tributes to Spirit.
4: This is kind of heartbreaking because whenever I wanted to get like a cheap last minute flight somewhere, I'd be like, let's check Spirit. And now I won't be able to do that.
1: And there were a lot of travelers out there who were able to go on vacation because of airlines like Spirit.
3: Spirit never did me wrong. Like, do you understand how much flights cost nowadays? Like, on some real stuff, flights are super expensive.
1: And so it really did have a place for people.
5: So my name is Colleen Burns, and I am a Spirit Airlines flight attendant. And I was, it sounds crazy to say, I was Spirit Airlines flight attendant for 10 years. I had actually just started my 11th year with the company. We had so many first-time flyers, so many families, so many people that never would have gotten the opportunity to fly if it wasn't for us. And I really loved that we had a carrier that was able to offer that to people, that you got your seat and like you were able to fly the $49 round-trip ticket and hop on a flight for the weekend to see your family that you normally wouldn't have been able to do because all you cared about was getting from point A to point B safely. You didn't need the super fancy seats. You didn't need the pretzel snacks. You didn't need the single pour of Coca-Cola. Like, it was about getting there and it was about the journey that you were going to have once you got there. We were able to connect people that otherwise wouldn't have been able to afford to be connected.
0: What is your diagnosis ultimately, Niraj, about what Spirit's downfall was?
1: It's definitely death by a thousand cuts. I mean, Spirit just had an unforgiving few years, and they just could not catch a break. They couldn't get stable footing. But, you know, I think it also shows that this business model itself is really unforgiving. There's not a lot of buffer. And so if one too many things go wrong, it's hard to recover.
0: I want to talk about what Spirit's demise means for the future of air travel more broadly. Like, since they came on the scene, there have been other low-cost budget airlines like Frontier and Allegiant. So what does the collapse of Spirit mean for those guys, if anything?
1: It's a mixed picture. So you mentioned Allegiant, and they actually adopted this model around the same time as Spirit. And they have actually done pretty well. They just actually are in the middle of acquiring another airline, Sun Country. And part of the reason for their success is, unlike Spirit, Allegiant was able to stay off the radar of the big airlines. About 75% of their routes, they have zero competition. But, you know, others, not so much. Frontier, like Spirit, is facing a lot of the same problems.
0: I do wonder also about the bigger airlines, the Uniteds, the Americans, et cetera. Like, I do wonder whether the bigger guys will now have just that much less incentive to offer competitive low-cost fares. Do you foresee that happening?
1: Yeah. The experts that I talk to do think that fares are going to rise, and they say that to some extent that probably was going to happen anyway. Fuel costs have gone up. Airlines have to cover that. But for the big airlines, they're so much more focused on the elite traveler. They have really discovered that in the last few years that if they invest in those people who are willing to spend a lot of money, they can earn a lot of profit. And it's worked exceptionally well for airlines like Delta and United. They've invested in lounges, they've invested in their loyalty programs, they've invested in fancy seats and plane renovations, and it's really paying off.
0: It's interesting because it feels as though what you are describing is a real widening of the division that already exists in air travel and so many other facets of American life between the haves and the have-nots.
1: Yeah, you know, I mean, Spirit in its early years really democratized air travel, but even before it shut down, Spirit was embracing catering to the premium traveler. They last summer announced plans to add premium seats at the front of their planes, and they actually started to rebundle their fares so that you could buy a single ticket that included a lot of the things that they once stripped out. So even before Spirit went under, we were already starting to see a retreat from that business model that was just sharply focused on low costs and low fares. And so there's this sense that, yeah, maybe the industry is headed in a direction where it's not as focused on serving everybody.
0: Niraj, thank you so much.
1: Thank you.
0: Niraj Chokshi covers aviation and other transportation industries for the New York Times.
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0: 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That's it for The Daily. I'm Rachel Abrams. See you tomorrow.

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0: Pianist Isa Dakani Mason loves this concerto, written by a young Clara Schumann. She says it has a playful, almost reckless, virtuosic side. And the other side?
1: There is a sadness to the piece, and I think Clara Schumann had grieving experiences from a very young age in her life. And so even though she was, you know, 14, 15 while she was writing this piece, she definitely knew a thing or two about sad experiences, and it adds a depth to the piece, definitely.
0: From APM, American Public Media, this is Performance Today. I'm Valerie Kaler. Coming up, Isa Dakani Mason in concert with the rich emotional world of the Piano Concerto by Clara Schumann. That's on the way later in this hour of PT. From a piece called Salón Buenos Aires by Miguel del Águila, this is Samba.

0: Samba from Salon Buenos Aires by Miguel del Aguila. Texas ensemble Camerata San Antonio featured in that recording. More del Aguila from a concert in Texas ahead. From APM American Public Media, this is Performance Today. I'm Valerie Kaler. Glad to have you along for today's musical adventures and discoveries. We are about to hear the piano concerto by pianist and composer Clara Schumann. She started writing it when she was 13 years old, still Clara Wieck. When she was 15, she was the soloist for the world premiere of the concerto in Leipzig, some guy named Felix Mendelssohn conducting the orchestra. Pianist Isaac Akane Mason told us this concerto has two distinct characters.
1: There's one side which is this very daring, virtuosic young person. There's a recklessness about the virtuosity, which is really exciting to play, and there's a lot of humour and, you know, lightheartedness. But then on the flip side, there is a sadness to the piece, and I think Clara Schumann had grieving experiences from a very young age in her life. And so even though she was, you know, 14, 15 while she was writing this piece, she definitely knew a thing or two about sad experiences, and that for me is, it adds a depth to the piece, definitely.
0: Let's hear from this multifaceted piece by young Clara Schumann. Isaac Akane Mason at the piano with conductor Vasily Petrenko leading the Royal Liverpool Philharmonic Orchestra in concert in Athens, Georgia. The Piano Concerto by Clara Wieck Schumann.

0: The Piano Concerto by Clara Schumann. Isaac Akane-Mason played solo piano. Vasily Petrenko led the Royal Liverpool Philharmonic in concert during their U.S. tour, a performance at the University of Georgia in Athens. Pianist Isaac Akane-Mason comes from a large musical family. She's got two brothers, four sisters. She says she's always felt fortunate to be surrounded by strong women. And that's part of why she's drawn to Clara Schumann, not just as a musician, but as a person.
1: The fact that she could do these extensive concert tours and that she composed and performed and had many, many children and always kind of kept her strength and her passion, I think that's something that we can all learn from.
0: And, Connie Mason says, Clara Schumann's life experience added depth to her music as well. Pianist and composer Clara Wieck Schumann, a source of inspiration for pianist Isaac Akane-Mason.

In a moment, lay your shadows onto the sundials and let loose the wind upon the fields. 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

In 1984, Uruguayan-born composer Miguel del Aguila was in his mid-20s living in Vienna. Most of his family was in the U.S. or still in Uruguay. And as he longed for his family back in the Americas, he came across a poem by Rainer Maria Rilke called Autumn Day. Del Aguila connected with the poem's themes of loneliness, the end of youth, and the passing of time. He was inspired to write a trio that was unlike anything he'd ever written or would ever write again. There are none of his typically energetic Latin rhythms. Instead, it's a distantly jazzy piece that he describes as being, quote, caught in a somewhat depressive and hopeless mood from where there's no escape or resolution. There's a moment in the middle where Del Aguila recreates the autumn wind from Rilke's poem, blowing the withered leaves along the wet streets of Vienna. Let's hear it from a concert in Round Top, Texas. Alexis Still is playing the flute, Drew Pattison, bassoon, and Isabel Scott, harp. This is Herbsttag, Autumn Day, by Miguel Del Aguila.

Composer Miguel del Aguila described that piece as, quote, an existential reflection about loneliness, the end of youth, the passing of time, and the meaning of our existence. A piece called Herbsttag, Autumn Day, written while he lived in Vienna in 1984. He took inspiration and the title from the poem Herbsttag by Rainer Maria Rilke. We heard Miguel del Aguila's piece from a concert in Round Top, Texas, during the annual Round Top Festival Institute. Alexis Still played flute, Drew Pattison was the bassoonist, and Isabel Scott played the harp. In just a moment, leaping into the unknown without a net.

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At the age of 4, Russian-born composer Lera Auerbach sat at the piano and started inventing, just making up her own music. By the time she was 12, she had written a complete opera. In 1991, 17 years old, she came to the United States on a concert tour. While she was here, the Soviet Union, the USSR, collapsed, and Auerbach made the decision to stay in the U.S. She did not defect. She did not flee under cover of darkness. She just spontaneously decided, this is where I'm staying. She didn't have a support network in the U.S., didn't speak the language. She just leapt into a new life. She got accepted to the Juilliard School, where she studied piano and composition. And the piece we're about to hear was written not too long after that tectonic shift of leaving Russia. New country, new school, new life. Here is a piano trio in concert in Ohio, part of Chamberfest Cleveland. Michael Stephen Brown playing the piano, Diana Cohen violin, and Julie Albers cello. Piano Trio No. 1 by Lera Auerbach.

0: I saw an interview with composer Lara Auerbach where she said that any performance has an element of magic. I mean, think about it. A composer, whether of our time or one from centuries ago, puts these marks on a piece of paper, this cipher, and other people, often strangers to the composer or to each other, decode that cipher and turn it into something meaningful, ephemeral, musical. We just heard something magical from Lara Auerbach herself, her piano trio number one, played by pianist Michael Stephen Brown, violinist Diana Cohen, and cellist Julie Albers. That performance in Mixon Hall at the Cleveland Institute of Music was part of Chamber Music Cleveland. Lara Auerbach is a pianist, composer, visual artist, poet, and conductor, spending a lot of time on the podium these days. She describes conducting as integrating various currents into the ocean of the orchestra, and as her greatest joy. Creative polymath Lara Auerbach. 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I'm Valerie Kaler. 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

Good evening, y'all. You're listening to Tiny House Radio. This is KHNS, Haynes, Skagway, and Clockwine. I'm your host, Joe, as always, and I've got 2 hours of great music coming your way. Instrumentals. You know, I'm going heavy on these jam sessions with a whole lot of drums and bass. Really fun songs. On right now, this is Sissy Street with Trick.

Fearless Flyers and Wolf with Nate Smith on the drums. And that song's called Nate Smith is the Ace of Aces. Chris Joss before that, Out of Your Funk, and Sissy Street with Trick. Starting off Tiny House Radio tonight. We got Sean Martin coming up next. We got a few more of these jam instrumentals. A lot of fun with these. And listen to the drummers go, too. Sean Martin up next.

That was the. This is what it says on the track name, I swear. The chill version of Dean Town. So I guess that was the cover. The band name is Slap Is Dead. So clearly these folks have a sense of humor. Anyway, had fun with that. Snarky Puppy before that with Pineapple. Ghost Note with Milkshake. And Sean Martin with Soundcheck and Whatnots. Of course, of course. More great music coming up. We got the Dave Weckl Band with a jam session. And then one of my favorites. Forget Me Nots by Patrice Rushen coming up next. We got Domi and JD Beck. We got Wilson Pickett. We got Raquel Rodriguez. So stay tuned.

Rise by Corey Henry and the Funk Apostles. Hey, we got a lot of songs to go back through here. Before Corey Henry, that was Wilson Pickett with Engine Number 9, Alan Karen with that nice long song, The Lost Foot, Dummy and J.D. Beck, J.D. Beck the Crazy Drummer, featuring Matt DeMarco on Two Shrimps, Raquel Rodriguez with You, Patrice Rushen with the classic Forget-Me-Nots, and the Dave Weckl Band with Watch Your Step. You're listening to KHNS, Haynes, Skagway, and Klukwan. This is Tiny House Radio with your host, Joe. We are at the halfway point, the 1 hour mark, which means there's an entire another hour of Tiny House Radio coming your way. So stay tuned. We got some Tom Misch, Marcos Val coming up next. Oh, yeah, that whole album was great. Quarantine Sessions, Doug Johns, John Batiste, The Motet, Medinsky, Martin, and Wood. Good stuff coming up.

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Corey Wong with Lily Pad. Hey, that was a fun one. I always like his stuff. Before that, we had, I love this band name too, Too Many Zoos. Too Many Zoos with Pink Wednesday. Pink Yesterday, sorry. Doug Johns with Chump Suey. And Tom Misch featuring Brazilian singer Marcos Valle with Parabens. Great one from John Batiste coming up next.

Mestizo Beat with El Camino del Caballo. That was a good one. Redenbacher's Funkus Straw. Before that with Monster Funk. Antoine Stanley and Wolfpack with 3 on E. The Motet with a new one called False Prophets. And John Batiste with I Need You. Always good. Always good. Well, we're just about in the last, half an hour or so of the show here. But I still got some great ones. Raquel Rodriguez and Medinsky, Martin Wood, Greg Spiro, The Do-Rights. Oh, I got Silk Sonic in there somewhere.

Tank and the Bangas, featuring Moonchild with Get By, Silk Sonic, before that with Skate, Redenbacher's Funkastro with Kerry Laka, Greg Sparrow, featuring a whole slew of artists on that one. I won't go through them all, there's like a dozen, with Spherical off the Tiny Room Sessions, The Do Rights with Do Vibrations, Medinsky, Martin, and Wood with Shine It, and Raquel Rodriguez with Don't You Know. Oh yeah, good long sets. And we are just before the top of the hour here on Tiny House Radio. You're listening to KHNS, Haynes, Skagway, and Cluck One. Thank you so much for joining me tonight for another session of great music. Still got another few minutes to play out on. And, you know, as usual, gotta save the best for last. On as always, up next, American Roots. Until next time, y'all, thanks so much for listening to Tiny House Radio. For you.

Wendell Brunius is from a famed New Orleans Creole jazz family. He's the son of Nazimova Santiago and John Brunius Sr., a trumpeter who's played with Onward Brass and Young Tuxedo Brass Bands, and Paul Barberin. Wendell Brunius' brother was the late John Brunius Jr., also a trumpeter who led the Preservation Hall Jazz Band. Over the years, Wendell Brunius sang with Chief John the Mahogany Hall Stompers in the 1960s. He studied at Southern University, worked with Danny Barker in the 70s, and later played on Bourbon Street with Kid Thomas Valentine, Eureka Brass, Lionel Hampton, Linda Hopkins, Sammy Rimington, and Louis Nelson. Right now, it's Wendell Brunius and band with Whoopin' Blues on American Roots Live.

0: right. Wendell Bernius, the New Orleans All-Stars, making themselves welcome, and we'll welcome you here to the Jazz Museum. Tell us a little bit about your own family.
1: All right.
0: Wendell, I mean, I know it goes back in time, generations, but Creole family, New Orleans traditional jazz musicians from the get-go.
1: Oh, yeah. We are all honored to be from the families we're from. We all kind of learned from our families. I picked that first song because it's a song called The Whoopin' Blues, and it was written by a great clarinetist named John Casimir. When I was about 3 years old, Atlantic Records came to our house and recorded the original Tuxedo Brass Band with my daddy playing trumpet. And it's one of my first memories, musical memories, because like I said, I was about 3 and a half. Mm. And if you ever see the record, it's called Jazz Begins.
0: Oh, it's
1: you open
0: great
1: it
0: one.
1: Up.
0: Yeah.
1: And there are two kids watching the band, and the little boy is me. And the girl is my sister, Lorraine. So I think maybe that day I got converted to wanting to be a musician. You know, I was saying, wow, man.
0: So that's John Sr. you're speaking
1: yeah.
0: of. And,
1: yeah.
0: of course, he encouraged everyone to play. He was a trumpet player?
1: Yep, he played the trumpet. And he went to Juilliard. He wrote a lot of the music for, like, Cab Calloway and Billy Eckstein. Mm. J. McShane.
0: But he came back to be in New Orleans.
1: Yeah. He developed arthritis, and he couldn't walk for 2 years. So he had to actually leave the road. You know, I mean, we wound up with 8 children in that family. So it was, the road was not that appealing after that, even though he had seen some great times.
0: Yeah. Well, I think I read somewhere that at some point, 7 of the 8 were playing trumpets.
1: Oh, yeah. Well,
0: at the same time,
1: I had to play trumpet or leave, you know. So we opted to play the trumpet. And my dad would write out some stuff on Sundays and have all kind of crazy chords, man. He'd say, you hit that note, you hit that note. And, you know, wow, boy, it would be some crazy stuff going on in there.
0: Yeah.
1: But it was all ear training and stuff like that. We didn't realize it at the time.
0: Yeah. And how about your mother's side of the family? That's New Orleans family as well.
1: That's another old musical family, Santiago family, or Santiago, however you want to pronounce it. But her brothers were the great Bernal Santiago and my Uncle Lester. Mm-hmm. They were two of the greatest piano players.
0: Yeah.
1: But her uncle was Willie Santiago, one of the first guitar and banjo players of what we call traditional jazz.
0: What's next? What do you think y'all going to do together?
1: One of the things we grew up with, one of the early songs was from James Brown and the JBs. There's a song called The Chicken. We're going to give you our rendition of it right now while we're still young enough to remember it. You know what I mean?

0: You know, I've heard a lot of songs about chickens, but that's my new favorite.
1: All right.
0: Yeah.
1: Hey.
0: Yeah. Chickens are important in our lives.
1: It's been one of our favorites for over 50 years now.
0: Oh, right.
1: Yeah.
0: We go back to that thing. There were at least seven people playing trumpet in your family. How is it that you became the leader of a band and become known as a trumpet player?
1: Mm-hmm.
0: What about the other guys?
1: Blind luck, I'm telling you. My brother John was a great trumpet player.
0: Yeah,
1: man. I grew up listening to him. Yeah, and Flight of the Bumblebee and all of those things. And it's, you know, things I can make a pretty decent effort at. But, boy, he could play it for real like Ray Phil Mendez, you know. My dad was a great trumpet player, great chops, great, you know, could play lead trumpet. And as I grew up, I mean, I started to play on a mouthpiece and try to act like my daddy, try to act like Dave Bartholomew and stuff like that. And by the time I was 11, I was in seventh grade and I started in the junior high school band. So just, you know, playing the note G and then F and, you know, notes like that and developing stuff from that. I had some ideas about soloing, but I just didn't know what to play, you know. So I just got around the right people. I had a cousin named Harold Dejean, and he had the Olympia Brass Band.
0: Sure, legend.
1: When I got to be about 14 or 15, he would let me come in, walk around playing, you know. So we learned a lot of hymns like that. But I had all those records from Louis Armstrong, Lips Page, and then I discovered like Dizzy Gillespie and Clifford Brown and Lee Morgan.
0: Yeah, I was reading somewhere that you used to get records at the pharmacy, at the Circle Grocery.
1: The first.
0: Who ever heard of a record store in a pharmacy in a grocery?
1: Me.
0: Yeah, I
1: walked from our house to the Circle Food Store and down on the first floor, there was that pharmacy. Remember that? They had that little bin of records cut off on the corner.
2: I'm old too.
1: But we all have this story. Don Vappy is a guy who's carrying on the traditional Creole music also, sings in Creole and plays so great, and maybe we ought to feature him on a song.
0: You don't hear me objecting to that. Yeah, Don and I have worked together for years on all kinds of things. It's great to see him here. He picked up the banjo, I noticed.
3: You're talking about growing up. You just told everybody's story, bro.
4: That one story is all our story.
3: Yeah, we used to be like have a groove going on the bus coming home from school.
1: Mm-hmm.
3: That bus be rocking. I'm talking about the city bus, not the school bus.
1: Yeah.
3: City bus driver couldn't wait for us to get off. We beating all on the top of the bus and unane and all this, cutting up.
1: Boom, boom, boom, boom.
3: That bus gone. Shoot, man. And speaking of record stores, bro, I didn't want to get interrupted. You remember Walt Boltner?
1: Oh, yeah.
3: Eddie Treeway had trucks. They had panel vans with speakers on top, the horn things.
1: Yep.
0: Yeah.
3: And go around the neighborhood
0: playing the stuff.
3: Selling 45s.
0: Mm-hmm. Yeah.
3: Yeah. So I bought Skinny Legs and All. You know, that was Joe Tex, right?
0: Yeah.
1: Yep.
0: Yeah. So what you got for us, John? Is it going to be Skinny Legs and All?
3: We're going to do Tin Roof Blues, and I made it into a medley with the Creole blues I learned off of Danny Barker and Albert Nicholas, Pops Foster. They had this record. James P. Johnson was playing piano on it. But let's play a little Tin Roof Blues, and I'll just sing it in there.
4: All right. Tell me, bro.
3: I'll start.

0: done Vappy. Yeah.
1: The great jazz man Wendell Berneus and band with Tin Roof Blues. And we are back with Gin Music. That's conversation and more New Orleans jazz when American Roots Live returns.

0: I'm Nick Spitzer. This is American Roots Live with Wendell Brunius and the New Orleans All-Stars, including Wendell's wife, clarinetist Caroline Brunius. Caroline told us about her journey from Sweden to New Orleans.
1: It all started a long, long time ago in Sweden, actually. I started to play the clarinet when I was 6 years old. And I was so lucky that my mother took me to the music school in town, where she hooked me up with this clarinet teacher who happened to be one of the greatest clarinet players in Scandinavia, Sigge Olsson, master at Swedish folk music. And instead of having this boring book where you just go to the next page and play Twinkle Little Star, instead he said, you can play anything, we just add some notes here and take away, and it was just really fun to play. So when I was 10 years old, my parents started a traditional jazz band, a family band, and we toured around different countries in Europe, and we just like 10, 11, 12, it was super exciting. And when I was about that age, that's when I started to dream about coming to New Orleans to play. And I had pictures in my room of Louis Armstrong and the French Quarters, and I just thought, one day I'll come here to play. And then when I was 14, my grandparents, biggest fan club, support club ever, Mats and Margaret, they fixed this concert in Stockholm at a jazz club named Stampen. And there I was, 14 years old, play, and this very one night, this couple was on a cruise ship on the way to Stockholm from New Orleans. And they came in there and told the taxi driver, said, look, we're from New Orleans, we're not musicians.

0: And that one time, Freddie Longsawyer happened to hear me play and said, "Oh, you got to come with me down to Persuasion Hall." And there I was getting to play with Wendell's All-Star Band, just 15 years old. Somewhere there is a picture of this. I got to find it. Anyway, so I'm forever grateful, Freddie. So it turned out 23, 24 times all over town, and I was just walking on clouds, and I dreamt about coming back. And I did it when I was 17, and when I was 19, University of New Orleans gave me a four-year full scholarship.
1: Ah.
0: And it was just unbelievable. So that's when I moved here, 2000. And I was just 19. And I thought I came here just to fulfill all my wonderful music dreams, which I have, and I'm so grateful. But something way better happened. And I met the prince of my life, the person I love with all of my heart. And I'm so happy to say he loves me the same way back. And that's why I'm happy beyond words that I could ever describe. And so he has a nickname. I call him my sweet pelican. And I just love the ground he walks on.
1: Oh, that's why he's nervous. Huh? Yeah. T-shirts, huh?
2: Thank you, Caroline.
1: He took that very well. Yeah. I want to say that.
0: Yeah,
1: you know.
0: That was a surprise
2: winter. He was bracing himself.
1: Yeah.
0: Thank you.
1: All right. Callum Bernius, clarinet. Sweden, you know, to New Orleans and back again.
2: Feature her on this song.
1: Okay.
2: It's a song, I don't know where she learned it from, but it's called Spooky.
1: Oh, yeah.
2: Takes a Holiday.
1: Okay.

0: Wow.
1: Yeah.
0: Carolyn Bereas. Wow. One of the other great influences on you, I think, and a lot of people, is Danny Barker. Could you say a little bit about Danny Barker? Great raconteur, banjo player, guitar player, everything. Went to New York, came back here.
1: Yep. He left here in 1929 to go up and join the Cab Calloway band. When my dad got out of Juilliard, he got my dad the gig as the arranger.
0: Oh.
1: See, New Orleans taking care of New Orleans there.
0: Oh, that's good.
1: Yeah, but my dad was a great, great writer anyway. And I think it was 1962 when Danny Barker came back to New Orleans, 62 or 63. I did my first record like when I was 9 years old, singing with my daddy. And, you know, that Danny Barker had heard about that and was like, man, you know, somebody interested in, you know, perpetuating the music and another generation of New Orleans jazz. And it's what we all looking for. And it's getting to be more of an uphill climb. One thing, that's one reason we're so glad to discover Kyle here, who not only plays the heck out of the piano, but, you know, really investigated like Professor Longhand, James Booker, and all those guys. And maybe we ought to let him play a song. He's got a new CD out. What's the name of it? Nola?
0: And he's sitting there so quietly.
1: Is he quiet? Wait till he plays the piano.
0: Yeah, well, I've already been hearing him play, and I can't believe what he can do.
1: Here's Kyle Roussel, everybody.

0: mine.
1: Yeah. Kyle Roussel. One of the New Orleans Jazz All-Stars here with Wendell Brunius at the New Orleans Jazz Museum on American Roots, public radio around the country.
2: This is the kind of things Danny Barker enabled us to do, and now we're trying to be forward. And we just wish there were so many more people like this young man here, man, that's got the respect for the roots of the music of New Orleans, because that's nowhere else.
1: Yeah.
2: That's nowhere else. And we're the last of those guys.
1: Yeah.
2: These people up here, we want to pass that on.
1: Do you think the King of Treme will be able to save us?
2: Oh, well, hey, I tell you one thing. If you're a drummer and you ain't listening to Shannon,
1: whether you like it or
2: head
1: not.
2: Exam. Yeah.
1: I think you'll love it. I also know that the King of Treme, your house has got a kind of a mural on it that gets people engaged in the culture. Tell them about the mural on your house. Yeah.
3: That mural was put there by a guy I met about 20 years ago. He stopped in front of my house and he said, "I'd like to paint a mural on your front of your house." I said, "What kind of mural?"
1: Good question.
3: He said, "Well, if you just give me a picture of you playing." I said, "Oh, of course you can paint a picture of me. Of course you can paint a picture." The mirror is a picture of me in the front. Louis Armstrong statue that's across the street from my house at the Louis Armstrong Park.
1: Aye.
3: By the way, I am the oldest living musician in the Treme today.
1: Is that right?
3: Yes.
1: Yeah.
3: And there was a bunch of old musicians come out of the neighborhood. Yeah. But Trombone Short is on there, standing behind me. Uncle Lionel is on there.
1: Sure, the legendary.
3: And Kid Mervin, trumpet player. Mm-hmm. And Charlie Gabriel.
1: All right.
3: Yeah.
1: Who's the elder musician in Preservation Hall.
3: That's right. Yeah. That's right.
1: Amazing.
3: Five generations of musicians.
1: Yeah.
3: Yeah, this man.
1: We mentioned Preservation Hall. Wendell, you are the music director of Preservation.
3: Yeah, that's right.
1: It's a new appointment.
2: Thank you. Yep, I think it's a very important job because it's the only way these kids are going to learn the music from the real people. You know, we're a few of the real people left on this planet, and
3: TLN.
2: So I feel very honored and deserving of the thing because I came from the musical roots that we need to share with the young people to keep them going.
1: Right.
2: And maybe we can have Shannon play something or sing something or do whatever.
1: What do you think, Shannon? What's your thinking on this?
2: You know, there was a great guy from New Orleans. His name was Louis Prima. And he wrote this song.
1: Legendary
2: it was a big hit for Benny Goodman. Uh-huh. And it's called Sing, Sing, Sing. We're going to feature the great Shannon Powell.
1: Oh, yeah. Love the drums.

Sing, Sing, Sing, a famous song from the late Sicilian New Orleanian Louis Prima, played live here at the New Orleans Jazz Museum, featuring Shannon Powell on drums with Wendell Brunius's New Orleans All-Stars. And we are back with a final set when American Roots returns.

I'm Nick Spitzer, and this is American Roots Live with trumpeter Wendell Brunius, the music director for New Orleans Preservation Hall, and his band on a classic tune by Horace Silver called Sister Sadie, led by Richard Moten on bass.

Wait, wait.

0: Richard Moody. Yeah. Quite a rhythm section there, huh?
1: You think?
0: Oh, my God.
1: Yeah.
0: You know, I was reading that you said that your father said you got to play in paragraphs. You got to get the words to come out of your instrument.
1: You're exactly right. And what you're trying to say comes out of your horn. And, you know, we got a lot of people just playing a lot of notes. But in the real New Orleans way, we speak in those paragraphs, you know. And, you know, as you just heard, when we came in with that little shout chorus, you know, and everybody clicked into that, and then we got out of there, and he continued with his thing. And that was, you know, and that's kind of the way it is.
0: Yeah. Well, to me, y'all play with such great virtuosity, and almost it appears effortless. Obviously, you've all practiced and played a really long time, and you're having a good time. How do you manage to play a lot of gigs here and anywhere and feel fresh and having fun and enjoying yourself and keeping it at this level? How do you do it? It's a mystery to me.
1: Well, we can't really describe it. It's not anything you can just
0: It'll remain a mystery.
1: Yeah, it kind of remains
2: a mystery. Tell the truth, it's the money.
1: Yeah, well, that too. But, you know,
0: thank you, Shannon.
1: You know, these guys that we have up here, we're all influencing each other.
0: Yeah.
1: And that's the great thing. His impact, it's taking a toll on me and the horn section. And
0: Taking a toll or something. And we're all taking toll on each other.
1: I mean, you know, you got a drummer like Shannon Power. I mean, you're going to swing all day long, you know.
0: Yeah.
1: And we got one more guy, the great Freddie Lonzo.
0: Oh, yes, such a great man on the trombone down there. Yeah, we've had some travels together.
1: Whenever you were going to advertise the band would get on a truck and go right around the neighborhood, you know.
0: That's the tailgate trombone thing.
1: That's exactly right. Yeah. They would sit the trombone player on the tailgate because he had this motion. It would hit somebody in the back of the head, start a fight on the wagon, you know. Yeah. But so that got to be known as tailgate trombone. And there's nobody on the planet that plays it better than Freddie Lonzo. This is a song called Tailgate Ramble.
0: Yeah.

0: about it. Wendell Berneus.
1: Thank you.
0: The New Orleans Jazz All-Stars here. Freddie Lonzo down there on the trombone. Give him a round. Yeah. Yeah.
1: I tell you, when you're having so much fun, time flies.
0: There you go.
1: But we got to play at least one more song.
0: Well, I hope so.
1: Why? Because
0: what should we go out?
1: The greatest music in the world, I'm going to just go on the limb and say it can't be played by other people. You got to be from New Orleans or at least... Been here for a long time to play Mardi Gras music, man.
0: Yeah.
1: Yeah. One of the great songs of Mardi Gras was from the great Earl King and Professor Longhair. It's called Big Chief. This is one of the greatest songs, not only a great New Orleans song, one of the great songs of time, to tell you the truth. Hit it, Cobb.

Big Chief, a song speaking of black masking Mardi Gras Indians from New Orleans with trumpeter Wendell Brunius and band, Don Vappy, banjo and guitar, Richard Moten, bass, Shannon Powell, drums, Kyle Roussel, piano, Caroline Brunius, clarinet, and Freddie Lonzo on trombone, closing out the session at the New Orleans Jazz Museum in the French Quarter. This American Roots Live was recorded by Danny Kadar and Travis Wagespeck with support from the New Orleans Jazz National Historical Park, Keenan McRae at Artist Sound Productions, and White Oak Productions. 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

0: This is American Roots from New Orleans, with a sound we call Gulf South by Southwest, with Caribbean and other excursions. We go wherever great words and music are made. Susan Werner is a punchy singer and songwriter from Iowa, working in Philadelphia. The ironies, opinions, experiences, and humor in Susan's songs carry her wherever she goes.
1: There was something about making songs. I was fascinated with the architecture of them. And then to add something comedic to it, or something with storytelling, or theater even to it, that's always been fascinating to me, and I remain just so in love with my work. I feel really lucky to get to do this.
0: The songs of Susan Werner later this hour, and music from Big Mama Thornton, Bonnie Raitt, and Ella Fitzgerald, as well as Johnny Cash, Mose Allison, and the Five Satins.

We'll start here in our home place, New Orleans, with an old tale of the Junco Partner. He's a dealer, hustler, jailbird, trickster, as sung about by the late Dr. John from his Gumbo LP, 1972, on American Roots.

Fat Man, Fats Domino, 1957, with the number one R&B hit, I'm Walking. I love that up-tempo New Orleans parade beat. Written by Fats with producer Dave Bartholomew, Herb Hardesty on the fine sax solo, Lee Allen also on sax, Frank Fields bass, Earl Palmer drums, and Walter Papoose Nelson on guitar. We'll shift the lover's complaint to a female voice. It's Bonnie Raitt on vocal and guitar, 1972. The song by Chris Smither, Love Me Like a Man, on American Roots.

Lead guitarist and songster Warner Williams from Tacoma Park, Maryland, backed by Jay Sommerauer on harmonica with a Piedmont blues sound on Diggin' My Potatoes, a humorous song of infidelity all wrapped up in the vines, written by Little Son Joe, 1939, popularized by Big Bill Brunzi and Washboard Sam, also recorded by Lead Belly and Sonny Terry and Brownie McGee. Yes, it's a popular tune. And we are back with a whole nother kind of humor about love and life in the country and big city, plus the ironies of modernity with singer-songwriter Susan Werner when American Roots returns.

This is American Roots. Susan Werner is a witty singer-songwriter based in Philly, though her Iowa farm upbringing shines through.

0: Susan Werner, dubbed the Empress of the Unexpected, has also been described as a mashup of the Indigo Girls and Marlene Dietrich. Her repertoire on guitar and piano spans folk and jazz to classical and theater music. Susan's stories and song are comedic and serious takes on religion, queerness, climate change, and social responsibility.
1: Yeah, my folks still own 160 acres about an hour west of Dubuque. And for folks who know where the Field of Dreams baseball complex is, that's about a half hour west of Dubuque. Summer is heaven in Iowa, and it's corn and beans and green and humid, but the nights are terrific. Fireflies. I don't know if you can hear the corn growing, but you can feel the corn growing, and the soil is very dark. It's rich. I guess I have a sense of place. I feel very lucky to have a place that feels, you know, that was a constant, whatever else changed in my life over all the years. It sets you free in a certain way and makes your life rich in a certain way.

0: What gets you interested in music?
1: Sister Marie Claire.
0: That would be a nun.
1: She was. And she brought guitars to St. Mary's Elementary School in 1970. And my brother Dave took some classes from her and brought a guitar home. I was 5 years old. And I said, can you teach me how to do that? And he taught me D, C, and G, and that was it. The church was part of, it was essential, really. I mean, is how music came into our homes. And I'm always grateful for that because, although I have a lot to say about religion, organized religion, it is how I learned to play, and I'll always be grateful for that.

0: You end up in Philadelphia, and Philadelphia, in my experience, has always been a great town for singer-songwriters. How did you get so able to deal with words, the poetics, the narratives that you do? I mean, you've written an awful lot of songs.
1: One piece of it is discovering Jacques Brel at the age of 20.
2: Ne me quitte pas. Ne me quitte pas. Ne me quitte pas.
1: I'm like, oh my God, this is theater. This is awesome. It's ironic, satirical, sharp, political. So I was bringing that together already with songs when I was in college at University of Iowa. But I thought I was going to sing classical music because that's the only way that I knew how to make money doing it or get paid to do it, or there was a career route. And my voice teacher, one day I was taking a lesson with him, and I stopped in the middle of singing and I said, you know, there's something here that Schubert could have done at this moment in this song. And he looked at me

0: In 95, you did Last of the Good Straight Girls. And suddenly, you know, it sounds like, hey, this could be an arena rock song. But it also, this is a song very much, it seems to me, about growing up and transitioning from, you know, being a child into being an adult.
1: At that moment, right, straight versus gay was a loaded, was so fraught, right? It also had this energy in that moment of, what is that, straight versus gay? And the woman is being threatened in the song by a man. And at that moment for myself, I was trying to resolve what it would be to be bisexual when that word wasn't really understood yet. It was understood as just this, oh, you're just transitioning to gay. And the album has songs about breakups and moving. In my own life, I was moving from a relationship with a man that I just adored into being open to other possibilities. So the song catches an energy of that moment where something was going on in the broader culture. And that, I think, was part of why this song has its energy.

0: thinking a little bit more about Iowa and what's known nationally, really, as flyover country. As a folklorist, I'm a big fan of flyover country everywhere, worldwide. But in America, it tends to be the, you know, sort of seen like, well, that's just what you're looking down at when you go from New York to California or, you know, New Orleans to Chicago or wherever. But you're really doing big time country here in this one, flyover country.
1: You know, thanks for saying that. And the producer on this is Mike Brenner, Slow Mo Brenner in Philly. So this is a country record made in South Philly, of all places. But Brenner is playing the lap steel and the dobro. He's just killing it. And the title Flyover Country is a little bit like the word queer in that it was seen as pejorative. And then some of us who are from Flyover Country, we're reclaiming it like hell yes, right? And you might want to take a look down here because there are real people living real, complete, profound lives.

0: Why do you think you have been so eclectic, working genres, changing formats, addressing so many different ways of making music over the years?
1: There's something about keeping it interesting. There's something about challenging yourself as an artist that I take pretty seriously. I think it's because I did have great teachers and great artists as mentors in classical music and in jazz too. And I think it's why I take that part of it very seriously. Keep making things and make them at a high level. And in that way, you can be the most useful to other people.

0: Susan Werner demonstrating her classical background and ability to rework other songwriters' sounds, like that arrangement of Simon and Garfunkel's Hazy Shade of Winter, mixed with Winter Sweet of Vivaldi's Four Seasons. I love her ironies, comedies, musicalities. The Philadelphia pianist Heath Allen, who's played with her, calls Susan Werner a 21st century Cole Porter. On that note, here's one more, live at Club Bassam in Cambridge, 2008.
1: I am having a good life. In fact, I have had a fascinating life. Haven't you, really? Think of the details. If people only knew, right? The stuff you have done.

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Begin the Beguine. Ella Fitzgerald singing the Cole Porter Songbook, 1956. The famed tune was written by Cole Porter during a 1935 Pacific cruise from Indonesia to Fiji and later heard on Broadway that year. We'll be back with music from The Still of the Night in a minute on American Roots.

This is American Roots. In our quest to bring you other styles and versions of well-known songs, I assume that in the still of the night, sung in sweet doo-wop style, was the Cole Porter song of the same name, until I was alerted otherwise by our producer. Thanks, Olivia. And we learned that this next song was originally called I'll Remember in the Still of the Night. The Five Satins were from New Haven, Connecticut, led by writer-vocalist Fred Parris on the atmospheric 1956 love anthem In the Still of the Night.

I live in the country. Sometimes I live in town. Sometimes I take a fool notion.

the late great Mose Allison, a singer and pianist from Tippo, Mississippi, who made his jazz career in New York City. There in 1958, covering Ray Charles' 1950 original, Baby, Let Me Hold Your Hand. Before that, Johnny Cash from Kingsland, Arkansas, recording at Sun Records in Memphis, 1957. Good Night, Irene, a song John Lomax first heard Lead Belly sing at Louisiana's Angola Prison in 1933. We'll leave you with a couple songs that are downbeat, but I think uplifting. The first with music by Beasley Smith and words from Haven Gillespie, 1949. It's Alabaman Big Mama Thornton. She recorded it for her album Stronger Than Dirt in 1969. Lucky Old Son on American Roots.

Blue Skies, Mississippi, and Cassandra Wilson's offbeat bluesy treatment of Irving Berlin's 1926 song. One of my favorites, Cassandra's version from 1988. And back in the 21st century, it's time to bid you adieu.

0: American Roots is produced with colleagues at Tulane University School of Liberal Arts. Our presenting station is WWNO-FM at the University of New Orleans. Also, thanks to WBEZ-FM Chicago for recording our conversation with Susan Werner. The program is produced by Olivia Broslowski with Lauren Callahan, Reggie Morris, Steve Martin, and Rachel Orter. American Roots is supported by the National Endowment for the Arts, the New Orleans Tourism and Culture Fund, Jim Hart in Chicago, and Offbeat, America's roots music magazine at offbeat.com. 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Thanks. 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

0: From the concert halls to the juke joints, from churches to festivals in the fields, welcome to another episode of Bill Street Caravan, celebrating the sounds of Memphis and the Mississippi Delta for more than 20 years.
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0: Hi, I'm your co-host, Pat Mitchell-Worley.
1: And I'm Kevin Cubbins.
0: This week on the program, we have Mellotron Variations, an instrumental project built around one of the most unique instruments ever conceived.
1: We'll also hear from legendary drummer and Fat Possum Records recording artist, Hunt Sales.
0: Beale Street Caravan contributor Jim Spake is back with us to continue his series on the legendary sidemen that played rock's original lead instrument.
1: The series is called Crazy About a Saxophone, and that's all coming up right now on Beale Street Caravan. Hey, Pat.
0: Hey, Kevin.
1: We have a great lineup this week. We'll be exploring Mellotron Variations later in the program. That's definitely going to be a first for our program.
0: The project has distinct Memphis roots, and we'll be diving into all that. But it also features John Medeski of Medeski, Martin, and Wood fame, and Pat Sansone from the band Wilco.
1: It's one of the coolest things I have ever heard, and I can't wait to share it with our listeners. But up first, we have Hunt Sales with us.
0: This is Lust for Life by Iggy Pop. It features one of the most recognizable beats ever recorded. You've heard it a million times, and you've probably heard it imitated a million times more.
1: Music writers have labeled Hunt Sales as the most underrated rock drummer in the world. But labeling him a rock drummer seems to barely scratch the surface. What makes his playing so unique within the context of his career-defining work with rockers Iggy Pop and David Bowie is that beneath the surface is a jazz and big band-inspired musician.
0: More Buddy Rich than John Bonham, which explains why Bowie's guitarist Reeves Gabrels once said, Hunt is one of the few living drummers that actually has a personality and style that is unmistakably his own.
1: And Hunt comes by Memphis the old-fashioned way. He's here to make a record. Working with Bruce Watson and Big Legal Mess Records, it's a subsidiary of Fat Possum Records. It will be his first solo record. It's all him, front and center. And we'll definitely be having him back on the show when the album is released.
0: When Hunt is in Memphis working in the studio, he picks up shows all over town, informal sit-ins with all the local music heroes. We're loose like that in Memphis. In the performance you're about to hear, we've got Art Edmiston, Gerald Stevens, and Joe Restivo, who you've heard on the program many, many times, performing with the Bo Keys, John Paul Keith, the Lovelight Orchestra, and many others.
1: Here's Hunt Sales live on Beale Street Caravan.

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0: Thank you, and you.
1: We're going to take a break from the music and sit down with Hunt Sales. Hunt, thank you for being a part of Bill Street Caravan.
0: It's a pleasure.
1: For most people who are listening to the show, they may not know the name Hunt Sales, but they know your music. In fact, I would say that drum intro to Lust for Life is probably something that everyone knows.
0: Exactly.
1: You know the song, but you may not know exactly what it is. So are you sick of hearing about that?
0: No, I'm happy about it as far as something that I have done, and it's brought pleasure or happiness to some people. It's inspired people. People have come up to me and said, wow, hearing that really made me want to play drums. Well, that makes me feel great. I am of the ilk, or whatever the word is, I live in today. I'm excited about today, and I'm looking forward to tomorrow. You know what I mean?
1: Yeah.
0: And I'm very, the past, I don't spend much time in the past. You know what I mean?
1: One thing that's consistent in your life story is that hard work has been a mantra for you.
0: I've tried to keep an open mind and go with my gut and my feeling and be a fan of music. I still will sit and listen to an Al Green record and get off on it, even though maybe I've heard it 5 million times. And I'll tell you something. I've been working out of Memphis quite a bit this last year. And Memphis reminds me of being a child. It gives me that experience. It takes me back to a time in my life when I was developing. Memphis has been great, seriously. And it's been a new chapter of my life. It's been a great chapter of my life. The people of Memphis have been so warm and nice to me. And I can't say enough about it. The music is great. I make great music there. I run into great musicians. The people there are sincere.
1: I definitely think that Memphis is that place that artists find their way here when they want to really find themselves. We are the journey that, you know, someone may take a spiritual journey to India like the Beatles did, or they may...
0: I don't need to go to India. Just send me to Memphis and put some of that rub on that chicken there and put me in a studio or on a live gig with some of them great musicians, and I am in heaven, okay? The DNA in the air in Memphis and it's the great music that's come out of that place. I mean, unbelievable, you know what I mean? And everyone knows that, you know, everybody knows it. The diversity, Memphis has got soul, okay? Memphis has got soul, deep. I like Memphis. Memphis is awesome.
1: So how did you end up connected with Big Legal Mess? How did this come across? How did this record come about?
0: Okay, here's in the short form of it. There's a person that I've known, him and his family, for a long time, and is the one person I know is Will Sexton. Him, he has a brother named Charlie Sexton, the Sexton brothers. Now, Will Sexton moved to Memphis, and he met a wonderful lady, Amy.
1: Yes.
0: And I mean,
1: yes, they've been on the show many times.
0: Yeah.
1: Friends of Bill Street Caravan.
0: He met
1: definitely.
0: Amy. They fell in love, which is great. I was so happy for him that he finally met someone like her. And he ended up moving there. And I'd see him over the years. He'd come back here and he'd go, Hunt, you really got to come to Memphis. You got to come to Memphis. So finally one day he called me and he said, hey, Hunt, you want to come to Memphis this week? And I went, yeah, I'll come. And I came to Memphis and things changed. And I met some people there that understood me, okay? And there's a label there called Big Legal Mess, and it's part of the Fat Possum Music Group. I met a gentleman there, Bruce, who's one of the owners. He knew about what I'd done, and he said, do you want to do some recording for us? And I said, I would love to. That's when everything really started for me again. And Bruce and all the people there have been so sweet to me and given me an opportunity to show people what I'm doing now and what I've been doing. All I've been doing for all these years is sitting in rooms, writing music, playing a gig there. I'm not one of these people that's totally like driven. I'm the guy that sits in a room and writes music or sits in a studio and records. And whether anyone hears my stuff or not, that's not why I do it. It's all about the work.
1: Well, on that note, we are going to go back to Hunt Sales at Rail Garden. And thank you so much for taking the time to chat with us.
0: No problem. Thank you, and good speaking with you again.

0: We're gonna have to mend what's been broken.
1: Next part.
0: Hold on. There's no limit.

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And I look over in the bed to the pillow where you used to rest your head, and you ain't there anymore. No one to lean on, to confide in, to love, share my life with.

0: was Hunt Sales live on Beale Street Caravan. The interview clip you heard was just a tiny glimpse into the mind of this internationally renowned musician.
1: For the full interview, just head over to our Facebook page where we've got it posted in its entirety. We'll be back with Mellotron Variations in just a moment. But right now, we're going to turn it over to Beale Street Caravan contributor Jim Spake.
0: Jim Spake, he's a true musician's musician. You've heard him on a ton of records, and you may have caught him recently on stage with Lucero. He knows music inside and out, and today he leads us on a guided tour of the heavyweight Sidemen of yesterday.
1: Specifically, the Sidemen from the early years of rock and roll that played rock's original lead instrument, the saxophone.
0: The series is called Crazy About a Saxophone. Here's Jim.
2: I wanna mumbo, mumbo, do my number. Hold my baby all this summer. Every time I hear that metal saxophone.
3: David Fathead Newman, born in 1933 in Corsicana, Texas, was probably the most notable tenor saxophone soloist with Ray Charles in the 1950s. After touring with T-Bone Walker and Buster Smith, he joined Ray Charles in 1952 on baritone sax. Let's hear him featured on the big horn on Ray's Greenbacks from 1954.

went to a night spot where the lights were low. 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I got out of my seat, and when Flo arose, she said, "Hold it, Daddy, while I powder my nose." I sat back down with a smiling face while she went down to the powder place with my green.

The music stopped and the lights came on. 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I didn't know how long Flo had been gone, but a nose powder sure didn't take that long. I left the place with tears in my eyes as I waved Lincoln and Jackson last goodbye.

David Fathead Newman, featured on Barry Sax with Ray Charles. We'll hear some of Fathead's tenor work in a little bit, but let's hear from another sax man whose work with Ray is often mistaken for Fathead's, Don Wilkerson. He had the big Texas sound, though he was born in Moreauville, Louisiana in 1932. He'd go on to record his own soul jazz LPs for Blue Note in the 1960s, but his solos for Ray are what most listeners are familiar with. For example, that's him on Lonely Avenue, I Got a Woman, and right here on Hallelujah, I Love Her So from 1955, Don Wilkerson.

Don Wilkerson on the tenor sax with Ray Charles. By the next year, 1956, Fathead Newman was in the tenor chair of the Ray Charles Band when he gave us this great solo on Get on the Right Track.

Later on, moving from sideman status, David Fathead Newman went on to have an illustrious career in jazz, recording over 30 records on his own. But he'll always be remembered for his gritty solos with Ray Charles. He gets a nice ride here on Tell the Truth from 1959.

0: David Fathead Newman and Don Wilkerson, two great sax soloists for Ray Charles in the 1950s. Appreciate you tuning in. This is Jim Spake for Beale Street Caravan, crazy about a saxophone.
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1: Bill Street Caravan is also supported by awards from the Memphis Convention and Visitors Bureau, Tennessee Arts Commission, Arts Memphis, and Tennessee Tourism. 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The soundtrack of America was made in Tennessee. We're back, and for those of you just tuning in, we heard from Hunt Sales earlier in the show, and now we're about to hear from perhaps the most unique group of artists we've ever had on Beale Street Caravan, Mellotron Variations.
0: Even if you've never heard of the instrument known as the Mellotron, you've heard one.
1: The Beatles' Strawberry Fields. The iconic flutes on Zeppelin's Stairway to Heaven.
0: Those aren't real instruments.
1: Well, I mean, of course they're real.
0: But it's not like someone is sitting there playing those flutes into a microphone in a studio somewhere.
1: Well, there kind of is. It's sort of complicated. The Mellotron is a very complicated machine with a very unique history. A lot of people like to think of it as the world's first synthesizer.
0: Now, when you say synthesizer, I immediately think of the 80s new wave and funk with the fake horns and strings, those digital keyboards.
1: Right. So the Mellotron, it's keyboard-based too, just like those synthesizers. But it's more like the grandfather of the synthesizer you're describing. The Mellotron is analog. In fact, it's tape-based. It's analog tape with magnetic playback heads.
0: Like a cassette player?
1: Exactly. See, on a Mellotron, every single key on the keyboard corresponds to a strip of magnetic recording tape, a small motor, and a playback head. You press a key, and the Mellotron plays back that piece of tape. You release the key, and a spring winds the tape back up.
0: So, if the Mellotron has, say, 44 keys, like a small piano would, you would have 44 of these mechanisms all working in concert?
1: That's right. Like I said, the Mellotron is very complicated and it's a delicate instrument. There are a lot of moving parts and they require a lot of care to keep them operational and playing in tune. And what really makes them so unique is that on each of those pieces of tape are actual recordings of musicians performing.
0: So if you hit the middle C and your Mellotron has the tapes loaded with the string sounds, you'll hear the actual violinist playing a sustained C note on a violin?
1: Exactly. And the type of sounds they recorded for Mellotrons are all over the place. You've got choirs, you've got drum loops, sound effects, orchestral sounds, you name it. And the guys in Mellotron Variations even went as far as going into a studio and making their own sets of Mellotron tapes. And you're going to hear all of this in just a minute.
0: So Mellotron Variations is the brainchild of Memphis artists Robbie Grant and Jonathan Kirksey. Their friend Winston Eggleston, who is the son of famed Memphis photographer William Eggleston, is a bit of a Mellotron enthusiast.
1: Winston owns a few original ones from the 60s, which he's rebuilt and restored. He's also built Mellotrons from the ground up using kits. But Winston's not a musician, per se. But Robbie came to him with the idea of creating compositions solely for the Mellotron.
0: The Mellotron has historically been an accompaniment instrument, an overdub, an embellishment, rarely front and center, and never the focal point of an entire composition. So this endeavor was pretty unique, to say the least.
1: Mellotron Variations first performed as duets for Mellotron at the Crosstown Arts Gallery in 2016. Jonathan and Robbie each played two Mellotron keyboards each. They had two sold-out performances, and we'll begin by hearing a selection from that evening.

0: So that, as far as we can tell, and we've done our homework, is the first public performance of compositions written entirely for the Mellotron. A live recording of the performance was released as an album, and there was immediate interest in doing it again.
1: And this time, Jonathan and Robbie brought in reinforcements in the form of John Medeski from Medeski, Martin & Wood, and Pat Sansone from Wilco.
0: So imagine this setup, if you will. Four musicians, eight Mellotron keyboards amongst them, this time at the Crosstown Concourse, a renovated Sears distribution facility, 1.5 million square feet converted into a vertical urban village.
1: Redubbed Mellotron Variations, the multi-day series included collaborations with Memphis's New Ballet Ensemble and Memphis Symphony Orchestra.
0: We'll hear an interview from Robbie Grant, John Medeski, and Pat Sansone throughout this segment. Here are Mellotron Variations live on Beale Street Caravan.

that sort of historic museum kind of instrument concept thing has never been interesting to me at all. It's always been about, like, okay, what can we do with an instrument right now? Give me, you know, for, like, you know, keyboards to be sitting in museums unused is just is ridiculous to me. You know, I mean, it's cool. I guess in terms of technology, it's, you know, like the Smithsonian or something. It's interesting. But for me, it's like either, you know, an instrument is only as good as what's coming out of it at any given moment. The way the Mellotron, it's an amazing instrument. It's like, you know, it's got a motor that spins and pulls the tape. So I like to get in there because, you know, when you touch the, when you affect the speed of the motor with your hand, it makes it, it just becomes a much, for me, becomes a much more vocal and expressive instrument.

0: It's been great. It's the first time that I've done this. First time I've made music with other mellotronists. You know, usually I'm the mellotron guy on a session or on stage. That's kind of a role that I'll play. So it's been great to share that with some other musicians, and it's such a deep and rich paint box to pull from that the possibilities are pretty limitless as far as the textures and the moods that you can create. So it's really fun. It's really fun getting to do this with some other like-minded mellotron obsessives.
1: I don't know. For me, it just like was. It was like sort of. I immediately just started doing it when I got the instrument. And just, you know, I like to explore sounds on any instrument and see what's possible. And that was one of the things that for me made it. Because if you want it to sound like strings, it's never going to sound like strings. I mean, it's going to sound like mellotron strings, and oh, that's really precious too. But not for me. I'd hire some string players, write it out, and get some string players. If I want strings, I'm gonna get some strings. Or there's digital stuff that can trick us now. Recordings of there's samples and stuff that can be very deceptive as far as if you really want some real strings. But for me, what's great about the mellotron is that it's its own instrument. It has its own sound, and even though it sounds like strings, it's not quite. It hints at strings, and then you can. When I can get in there and bend the sound, I can do things that a string player can't do, and that's the whole point for me. Is like you can do things with these sounds of the mellotron when you start to explore the pitch and the changing of speeds and stuff that you can't do with the real instrument. And then that's where, for me, it's interesting.
0: It's always kind of been a part of my record making, even when I didn't have access to an actual mellotron. In the mid-90s, there were a couple of sound modules that came on the market that had a few mellotron sounds in them. Yeah, I mean, once I had the ability to use those sounds, kind of hard not to. I mean, it's just so tempting.
2: One of the goals really of the concert was to kind of make people forget everything or just get lost in the moment. You know, it's all instrumental. We're not singing or saying anything. I really want people to kind of look inside themselves and explore, where they want to go creatively too. That was really part of it. Like, with the visuals and just the music, just let people get lost and kind of find a way into something else that they love and that they want to do.

0: That was Mellotron Variations live on Beale Street Caravan.
1: A Memphis original through and through. A complete concert of compositions written exclusively for this unique instrument, the first of its kind.
0: Mellotron Variations features the talent of Robbie Grant, Jonathan Kirksey, John Medeski, and Pat Sansone.
1: The project was made possible by the support of Crosstown Arts and the National Endowment for the Arts.
0: And attended by the best music fans in the world, Memphians.
1: For more information on Mellotron Variations, just follow them on social media. There's a rumor that the show may be hitting the road. It's an audiovisual experience that must be experienced live.
0: Right. There's a visual element that doesn't come across too well on public radio. Trust me when I say you have to hear and see this show. The highlights you heard earlier, they're just the tip of the iceberg, and a full album release of the concert is in the works. So be on the lookout for that. 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
0: 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We'll be back next week, so see you then. I'm Pat Mitchell-Worley.
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0: everyone, this is Pat Mitchell-Worley, and coming up next time on Beale Street Caravan, we've got Mellotron Variations and Fat Possum recording artist Hunt Sales. That's all coming up next time on Beale Street Caravan.
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1: This is Blue Dimensions. I'm Johnny Meister. In this hour of Blue Dimensions, Alkebelon, an ancient name for Africa, or at least part of it, and the title of a strong new album from trombonist and composer Javier Nero and his jazz orchestra. We'll hear several tracks from the album, also new music from the second album from marimba player Jenny Klukin, and from saxophonist and composer Dave Schumacher and his Afro-Latin jazz band Cubi, plus saxophonist and composer Pete Mills, a new album called This Is Now, and the Trombocalist Big Band, all coming up in this hour of Blue Dimension.

We'll begin with music from the Javier Niro Jazz Orchestra. Javier Niro is a trombonist, composer, and bandleader. His latest album is called Alkebelon. There's lots of stuff out there that you can read about the name Alkebelon and some differing ideas about its origins and just what it referred to. In his liner notes, Javier Niro says Alkebelon is one of the oldest words to describe the continent of Africa and that it has meanings of Mother of Mankind and Garden of Eden. There isn't full agreement among scholars about just what landmass Alkebelon named, whether it was the whole continent that we call Africa today or just a section where certain peoples lived. It is an interesting topic, and as I said, there's lots of material you can read about it. It is believed to be a word from indigenous peoples, where Africa is a word that the Romans used to name an area they had conquered, where they encountered a tribe called Afri, and initially their use of the term Africa also didn't refer to the whole continent as it does now. There are other theories about how the Romans came up with the name Africa, but I think it's generally accepted that the name Africa came from the Romans during the Roman Empire, and Alkebelon was a word from indigenous residents of the area. Anyway, Alkebelon is the name of a new album from the Javier Niro Jazz Orchestra, and here's the title track of the album, which has some very cool, unusual rhythms in it, here on Blue Dimensions.

the Javier Nero Jazz Orchestra with Make It So from the album El Kebelon, and before that, the title track of the album, to which we'll return later in the show for more music. The word El Kebelon is believed to be an old word for Africa, or part of Africa, that predates the Roman presence there and the name they would later give it, Africa. Marimba player Jenny Klukin recently issued a follow-up to her 2021 debut album. The new album is called Marimba Standard. On this piece, she has Chris Olson on guitar, Chris Bates on bass, and David Schmallenberger on percussion. It's a classic, music composed by Antonio Carlos Jobim, Girl from Ipanema, from Jenny Klukin, here on Blue Dimensions.

Saxophonist Dave Schumacher and Cubi, his Afro-Latin jazz septet with Agua Con Gas, which means seltzer or sparkling water, and is the title track of a recent album. Schumacher says the music on the piece transitions from rumba to jazz swing. Before that, we heard marimba player Jenny Klukin with Girl from Ipanema from her second album recently issued, an album called Marimba Standard. I'm Johnny Meister. You can get in touch with me at bluesnetradio@gmail.com. We will return to the album that we opened the show with, Al Kevalon from the Javier Nero Jazz Orchestra, and play music from saxophonist Pete Mills and a band called the Trombocalist Big Band, all coming up in a moment here on Blue Dimensions.

This is Blue Dimensions. I'm Johnny Meister. Coming up, more music from the album we started the show with, Alcabalon, from the Javier Nero Jazz Orchestra. And we'll also hear from an unusual group, the Trombocalist Big Band, after something from Pete Mills, band leader, saxophone player, and composer from Toronto, with a new album, This Is Now. An interesting title. Both this and now are indexicals, words whose meaning depends on the context they're used in. Mills is on tenor sax with Kenny Banks Jr. on piano, Pete McCann on guitar, Martin Wind on bass, and Matt Wilson on drums. A piece called Don't Stomp on My Dream from Pete Mills and group here on Blue Dimensions.

the Trombocalist Big Band with Sulk City from their album The Vigil and The Sleeping Giant. The Trombocalist Big Band is co-led by Ron Wilkins and Rebecca Patterson, both multi-instrumentalists. Patterson composed that piece. There was a trumpet solo from Seneca Black, a piano solo from Mike King, and a drum solo from Ray Marchica. Before that, it was Pete Mills' Don't Stomp on My Dream from his album This Is Now. We return now to the album we started the show with, Alkebelon, from the Javier Nero Jazz Orchestra. Alkebelon is an ancient name for Africa, or at least part of it, and this piece is called The Fourth Dimension, from the Javier Nero Jazz Orchestra, here on Blue Dimensions.

a piece called The Fourth Dimension from the Javier Nero Jazz Orchestra from their album El Kebalon to conclude this edition of Blue Dimensions. I'm Johnny Meister. 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

0: Today is Friday, May 8th, 2026. This is Lincoln on Morning on KHNS. Good morning. I'm Kyle Clayton. I'll be with you until 8:01 with your morning news from NPR, Alaska Public Media, local news, Earth, Air, and Water Report, the weather, and a look at what's happening today and in the days to come in our Lincoln Out communities. Let's get started with the local weather in Skagway today. Rain this afternoon, highs near 54, lows around 42. Saturday, showers, highs near 53, lows around 43. And Sunday, more rain showers, highs near 49, lows around 40. In Haines, Deshu, Klukwan, and the Chilkat Valley today, rain this afternoon, highs in the upper 40s, lows in the upper 30s. Saturday, rain showers, highs in the upper 40s, lows in the upper 30s. Sunday, rain showers, highs in the upper 40s, lows in the upper 30s. In the marine forecast, the developing gale force low will continue to lift north into the Gulf by early Saturday morning. The system will bring a gale force front along our coast through the day today, with more extensive gale force conditions impacting the eastern Gulf and coastal waters by Saturday. In local waters today, north wind 15 knots, decreasing to 10 knots in the afternoon, coming back up to 15 knots late, seas 3 feet, subsiding to 2 feet or less. Saturday, south wind 15 knots, becoming 25 knots late, gusts to 35 knots in the afternoon, seas 4 feet. And Sunday, south wind 20 knots, seas 3 feet. In the Earth, Air, and Water Report for Friday, May 8th, highway conditions. Alaska Highway, bare roads. Klondike Highway, bare roads. On the Haines Highway, bare roads. A little foggy through the pass. Single lane between 20 and 25 mile. 5:30 a.m. to 5:30 p.m. Monday through Saturday, with flaggers and pilot cars. Expect delays. Today's ferry is the Hubbard, arriving in Haines at 11:45 a.m. Arriving in Skagway, 1:45 p.m. Departing Skagway, 2:45 p.m. And departing Haines, 4:45 p.m. bound for Juneau. And the Hubbard returns tomorrow and Sunday. The tide is going to be low at 12:05 p.m., 2.3 feet. And high at 7:04 p.m., 11.9 feet. It's going to be 16 hours and 24 minutes of daylight today. Today's sunrise, 4:46 a.m. It was at 4:46. Tonight's sunset will be at 9:10 p.m. And tomorrow's sunrise, 4:44 a.m. Getting 5 more minutes of daylight tomorrow. It's currently 39 degrees in Skagway, 35 degrees in Klukwan, and 39 degrees in Haines. The last Women's Christian Fellowship meeting of the season is coming up this Saturday, May 9th, 10 a.m. at New Hope Fellowship in Mosquito Lake. A light lunch will follow. All women of the community are welcome. For questions, call the church at 767-5656.
1: It's time for the KHNS local news. I'm Melinda Munson. Today in the news, last summer, a giant landslide in southeast Alaska triggered a tsunami taller than the Sears Tower in Chicago. Researchers spent months studying the event. In a new paper, they conclude the landslide tsunami was the second largest on record. And they warn these events could become more common as the landscape shifts with climate change. As Avery Elfeld reports for the Alaska Desk, that spells trouble for those who work and play in Alaska's pristine fjords, including the cruise industry.
2: Brentwood Higman has spent years scouring Alaska's mountains for signs of potential landslides. One place he looked was the Tracy Arm Fjord, a popular cruise destination between Juneau and Petersburg.
3: I did actually look there.
2: But he didn't see any red flags, so Higman was caught completely off guard when a mountainside collapsed into the fjord early one morning last August. It generated one of the largest landslide tsunamis in recorded history. Experts say it would have been unsurvivable if any boats had been there.
3: I have tried to, encourage my colleagues to look at this and explicitly acknowledge it as a failure. We clearly did not identify this beforehand.
2: The shock of it all underscores how hard it is to monitor for and predict these types of events, and that there's a long way to go before experts can do so reliably. It also shows the widespread nature of the risk, which is growing with climate change.
4: We have lots of, like, you know, slopes that we are worried about in Alaska that are failing because of a retreating glacier.
2: That's Ezgi Korososen, a research seismologist with the Alaska Earthquake Center.
4: In a sense that we were all caught off guard says a lot about these hazards, and we should be acting more quickly on that.
2: Higman and Korososen are among more than a dozen experts who spent months studying the August 10 event. In a paper published Wednesday in the journal Science, they answered a long list of questions about the tsunami, including its historic size. Perhaps most important, though, are answers around what might have caused the giant landslide that generated the tsunami. Those could be used to pinpoint new spots where similar slides might happen down the line, Korososen says.
4: This event gave us some clues on that end.
2: One telltale sign is something called deformation. That's when a slope's bedrock starts cracking and shifting. Notably, that wasn't really happening at the site of the landslide, which is why it hadn't set off alarm bells. But the new research pinpointed a few things that were happening. For starters, Higman says, a glacier at the base of the mountain in question had retreated rapidly in the weeks leading up to the slide, newly exposing the base of the slope.
3: The result of that would be that those slopes are not able to hold themselves up when there isn't a glacier there.
2: There were other factors, too. When the researchers looked back at data from the hours before the landslide, they noticed seismic activity that looked like small, distinctive earthquakes happening over and over again. There was also a heavy bout of rain. Higman says a stronger grasp on those factors and what they mean could help experts catch the next landslide tsunami before it happens.
3: In this case, it could have given us over a day of warning, plenty of time for vessels to get out of the way. Yeah, that's pretty attractive.
2: It's only becoming more important, he says, as glaciers recede and precipitation intensifies with climate change. Reporting in Haines, I'm Avery Elfelt.
0: Thanks, Avery. Thank you, Avery. You can find this local story and learn how to access the KHNS News as a podcast at khns.org/news. Local news again in about an hour.

On the cruise ship calendar for Friday, May 8th in Skagway, you got the Ruby Princess, the Norwegian Jade, and the Carnival Spirit. 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And the Tuckshinnuck Watershed Council's marine debris cleanup continues Tuesday, May 12th, starting 10 a.m. from the Chilcat State Park gate or at Twin Coves Trailhead, if the gate is open. 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Thank you for listening. 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

It's currently 41 degrees in Skagway. And the weather for Skagway today, rain this afternoon, highs near 54, lows around 42. On Saturday, rain showers, highs near 53, lows around 43. And Sunday, rain showers, highs near 49 and low around 40. You're listening to Lynn Canal Morning on KHNS. The weather forecast for the Chilkat Valley coming up in 3 minutes after headlines from NPR.

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2: You're listening to Lynn Canal Morning on KHNS. In the marine forecast, a developing gale force low will continue to lift north into the Gulf by early Saturday morning. This system will bring a gale force front along our coast through the day today, with more extensive gale force conditions impacting the eastern Gulf and coastal waters Saturday. In local waters today, north wind 15 knots, decreasing to 10 knots in the afternoon. Going back up to 15 knots late, seas 3 feet, subsiding to 2 feet or less. On Saturday, south wind 15 knots, becoming 20 knots late, gust to 35 knots in the afternoon, seas 4 feet. And Sunday, south wind 20 knots, seas 3 feet. For the Earth, Air, and Water Report, highway conditions. Alaska Highway, bare roads. Klondike Highway, bare roads. Haynes Highway, bare roads. A little foggy, reduced visibility through the pass. Single lane between 20 and 25 mile, 5:30 a.m. to 5:30 p.m. Monday through Saturday with flaggers and pilot cars. Expect delays. The tide will be low at 12:05 p.m. It's a 2.3 feet tide. It'll be high at 7:04 p.m., 11.9 feet. It'll be 16 hours and 24 minutes of daylight today. Today's sunrise was at 4:46 a.m. Tonight's sunset will be at 9:10 p.m. And tomorrow's sunrise, 4:44 a.m., gaining 5 minutes of daylight tomorrow. It's currently 41 degrees in Skagway, 37 degrees in Clutchwan, and 40 degrees in Haines. This is Lynn Canal Morning on KHNS. We're going to have the local news in about 7 minutes. But first, a chat with Haines Mayor Tom Morfitt coming up. In studio with me this morning is Haines Mayor Tom Morfitt for an update on next week's assembly meeting. Good morning, Tom.
3: Morning, Kyle. Beautiful morning today.
2: Mm-hmm.
3: You hear those seagulls? The Hooligan are in out at Chilkoot. And a gal came to my office late last night, said that there was a humpback and a newborn humpback whale calf splashing around in Lutac Inlet. So keep an eye out for that. All the excitement is about to begin. When you hear those gulls from anywhere downtown, it's a pretty surefire sign that the Hooligan are in. A little bit late this year. We had our migration celebration last week, but the birds and the fish didn't show up quite on time. We're thinking of maybe expanding that over a couple weeks, so the main attraction is there during the celebration. And thanks to our tourism department for always coming up with new ideas for folks to do here. Just want to give a quick shout out today. Besides Hooligan, the big news, 4 p.m. grand opening of the Mini Mart.
2: Oh, that's today.
3: That's today. Oh, it was a big splash in this week's newspaper. 4 p.m. today, the ribbon cutting. They say it's the only Mini Mart that can be seen from outer space. It's so big. great thanks, investment by Mr. Mike Ward. It's a great statement of faith in our town and its future and its economy. So, yeah, get down there at 4. They have all kinds of stuff going on there at 4 o'clock. A lot of people have been waiting. It's been almost 2 years. It was October 2024 when the building burned down. So, anyway, next Tuesday's meeting, we've got quite a bit on tap. We have the severance tax, another public hearing, another chance for the Assembly to make some modifications to that before passage. The plastic bag ordinance, first public hearing. This is just kind of clarifies an ordinance that was put on the books by last year's graduating class by school students, and there was a little question about enforceability. Basically, it clarifies all plastic bags are allowed except for those HDPE, those the very thin plastic that breaks down and gets into the ecosystem and floats up into our brains as microplastics and makes us less intelligent. So people are interested in that. There's also the first hearing on our new budget, the budget for the coming year, $14 million operating budget. There's still probably be some discussion about the school contribution. how much to give to the school. And if people are interested in how the government spends its money, take a look at that document and come down to testify, first public hearing on the budget. And also continued discussion of Alaska Mountain Guides request to do a commercial tour in Lutac Inlet in the summer. And the interest there is that the bears at Lutac use the beach there quite a bit. Mm-hmm. If you ever stopped by the old float house there and look across the water in the summertime before the salmon get crowded, before the pink salmon come in, those bears are on that opposite beach. And so the mayor's going to call Fish and Game and see what they think in terms of distances, safe distances for boats to stay from those bears out there. It's a nursery fishery for sows and cubs, right? The cubs are just learning how to feed, and it's an important area for the bears. Also, resolution on rehiring our federal lobbyist, Van Ness Feldman. That's in Washington, D.C. We spend about $40,000 a year in retaining lobbyists in Juneau and in Washington. So we'll discuss that. And there's also resolution for us to continue seeking this PIDP, Port Infrastructure Development Program grant, $12 million. This would be to help us in the event that the chosen dock, Lutac dock design runs over the funds that we have. This would kind of boost our funding for the Lutac dock. We missed that deadline last time. We're going to seek to hit that deadline again in the coming year. So those are most of the big items. As always, opportunity for folks just to get out and raise any issue that they have or they see in the community. During public comments, you have 3 minutes. If you have your friend give up his 3 minutes, you can speak to us for 6 minutes. So, encourage folks to get out this weekend and come visit us Tuesday at the assembly meeting.
2: All right. Thanks for the update and letting us know about that grand opening. I know a lot of people have been wondering. All right. Well, have a good morning.
3: Thank you.
2: All right. That was Haines Mayor Tom Morfitt with an update ahead of the assembly meeting. That's next Tuesday evening at 6:30 p.m., in the assembly chambers.
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0: This is Lincoln on Morning on KHNS. Thanks for listening. Good morning. For the local weather in Skagway today, rain this afternoon, highs near 54, low around 42. In Haines, Deshu, Clukwan, and the Chilkat Valley today, rain this afternoon, highs in the upper 40s, lows in the upper 30s. Today's ferry is the Hubbard. It's arriving in Haines at 11:45 a.m., arriving in Skagway 1:45 p.m., departing Skagway 2:45 p.m., and departing Haines 4:45 p.m., bound for Juneau. The Hubbard returns tomorrow and Sunday. The cruise ship calendar for today, May 8th, Friday, in Skagway, the Ruby Princess, Norwegian Jade, and the Carnival Spirit. Tokchinook Watershed Council will need volunteers for sorting marine debris collected during this year's beach cleanups in preparation for sending it out to be recycled. Sorting will take place this Saturday, May 16th. Sorting will take place Saturday, May 16th. That's next Saturday, 10 a.m. to 7 p.m. at the Small Boat Harbor. 2 hours of sorting earns a free meal. For more information, email Tracy at tokchinook.org or call 766-3542.
1: It's time for the KHNS local news. I'm Melinda Munson. Today in the news, last summer, a giant landslide in southeast Alaska triggered a tsunami taller than the Sears Tower in Chicago. Researchers spent months studying the event. In a new paper, they conclude the landslide tsunami was the second largest on record, and they warn these events could become more common as the landscape shifts with climate change. As Avery Elfeld reports for the Alaska Desk, that spells trouble for those who work and play in Alaska's pristine fjords, including the cruise industry.
2: Brentwood Higman has spent years scouring Alaska's mountains for signs of potential landslides. One place he looked was the Tracy Arm Fjord, a popular cruise destination between Juneau and Petersburg.
3: I did actually look there.
2: But he didn't see any red flags, so Higman was caught completely off guard when a mountainside collapsed into the fjord early one morning last August. It generated one of the largest landslide tsunamis in recorded history. Experts say it would have been unsurvivable if any boats had been there.
3: I have tried to, you know, encourage my colleagues to look at this and explicitly acknowledge it as a failure. We clearly did not identify this beforehand.
2: The shock of it all underscores how hard it is to monitor for and predict these types of events, and that there's a long way to go before experts can do so reliably. It also shows the widespread nature of the risk, which is growing with climate change.
4: We have lots of, like, you know, slopes that we are worried about in Alaska that are failing because of a retreating glacier.
2: That's Ezgi Korososen, a research seismologist with the Alaska Earthquake Center.
4: In a sense that we were all caught off guard says a lot about these hazards, and we should be acting more quickly on that.
2: Higman and Korososen are among more than a dozen experts who spent months studying the August 10 event. In a paper published Wednesday in the journal Science, they answered a long list of questions about the tsunami, including its historic size. Perhaps most important, though, are answers around what might have caused the giant landslide that generated the tsunami. Those could be used to pinpoint new spots where similar slides might happen down the line, Korososen says.
4: This event gave us some clues on that end.
2: One telltale sign is something called deformation. That's when a slope's bedrock starts cracking and shifting. Notably, that wasn't really happening at the site of the landslide, which is why it hadn't set off alarm bells. But the new research pinpointed a few things that were happening. For starters, Higman says, a glacier at the base of the mountain in question had retreated rapidly in the weeks leading up to the slide, newly exposing the base of the slope.
3: The result of that would be that those slopes are not able to hold themselves up when there isn't a glacier there.
2: There were other factors, too. When the researchers looked back at data from the hours before the landslide, they noticed seismic activity that looked like small, distinctive earthquakes happening over and over again. There was also a heavy bout of rain. Higman says a stronger grasp on those factors and what they mean could help experts catch the next landslide tsunami before it happens.
3: In this case, it could have given us over a day of warning, plenty of time for vessels to get out of the way. Yeah, that's pretty attractive.
2: It's only becoming more important, he says, as glaciers recede and precipitation intensifies with climate change. Reporting in Haines, I'm Avery Elfelt.
0: That's all this morning for the KHNS local news. 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

Right now in Skagway, it's 41 degrees, and Klukwan is 37 degrees, and Haines, it's 40 degrees. 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

The last women's Christian fellowship meeting of the season is coming up tomorrow morning, Saturday, 10 a.m. at New Hope Fellowship in Mosquito Lake. A light lunch will follow. All women of the community are welcome. For questions, call the church at 767-5656. And that's all this week for Lynn Cannell Morning. Lynn Cannell Morning will be back next week with all of your local news and information. This is KHNS Haynes, Skagway and Klukwan at 102.3 and translator K220BK, Skagway, Alaska at 91.9. It's 8 o'clock. Soundwaves with Burl Sheldon is next after headlines from NPR, Alaska Morning News, and Bird Note. Thank you for listening to your community radio station, KHNS. Hope you have a great day. Have a great weekend. We'll see you next week.

And good morning to our radio listeners. My name is Burl Sheldon. I'll be here with you and with the sound waves for the next 2 hours. That was Sharon Shannon, a wonderful English accordion player or Scottish accordion player. I'm not quite sure. But we'll be hearing more from Sharon Shannon along with Steve Earle together just in a little bit. We'll also be hearing Ray LaMontagne and Juno's own Scott Miller. 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And a quick PSA, the last Women's Christian Fellowship meeting of the season is coming up tomorrow morning. That is Saturday. It's at 10 a.m. at New Hope Fellowship in Mosquito Lake. A light lunch will follow. All women of the community are welcome. For questions, call the church at 767-5656. Okay, let's get to our weather. And I heard tell that there was some rain in the forecast, and let's just see what that's about. For the Skagway side today, rain this afternoon, highs near 54, lows around 42 for Saturday. Showers, high near 53 and lows around 43. For Sunday, showers, highs near 49 and lows around 40. For Haynes, Deschutes, Clocquan, and the Chilkat Valley today, rain this afternoon, highs in the upper 40s, lows in the upper 30s. Saturday, rain showers, highs in the upper 40s, lows in the upper 30s. And for Sunday, rain showers, highs in the upper 40s, lows in the upper 30s. In our regional marine forecast, a developing gale force low will continue to lift north into the Gulf by early tomorrow morning. The system will bring a gale force front along our coast through the day today, and with more extensive gale force conditions impacting the eastern Gulf and coastal waters tomorrow. For the local waters today, north wind of 15 knots, decreasing to 10 knots in the afternoon, and then 10 knots late, with seas ranging from 2 to 3 feet. For Saturday, we have south wind of 15 to 20 knots, with gusts to 35 in the afternoon and seas growing to 4 feet. For Sunday, south wind 20 knots and seas of 3 feet. I love this guy who I met years ago and heard play at the Silver Bow Bakery back when they used to do a kind of an open mic thing there in Juneau. His name is Scott Miller. And I really, really appreciate Scott's songwriting. And one of his really epic tunes is a waltz. It's called Three Quarter Time.

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They're open from 12 to 5, Tuesday to Friday, and 9 to 12, the first and third Saturday of each month. Oh, that Alison Brown, man, she can play the banjo in any way you might like to hear it. Before that, we heard Jackson Brown with the Sharon Shannon combo and doing Man of Constant Sorrow. That one goes out to Joanna. And Mr. Bill Staines with the fingerstyle genius Guy Van Duzer there on an old 1970s vintage recording of Grandfather's Clock. I tried twice to get you Three-Quarter Time by Scott Miller. Two different CDs, one mine, one on belongs to the station. Kind of glitchy, so sorry, but didn't get all the way to the end of it. And then we had Say You Love Me by singing there by Deezy O'Halloran there with the Sharon Shannon combination. And that Say You Love Me is one that you can hear Tony Rice doing in a bluegrass style as well. And then we started off the Sound Waves program here with a Sharon Shannon rendition of the Pernod's Waltz. And let's keep rolling. I think I'm going to have some friends in here with me from our local recycling and trash reduction crew, and we're going to be talking trash here in about 9 minutes. Let's go to the Doobie Brothers.

0: Well, in the studio right now with me, I have my dear friend, Melissa Aronson.
1: Good morning.
0: And Elizabeth Hillstrom.
2: Good morning.
0: Elizabeth is new to the community, but I assume not new to Talkin' Trash, which is our subject. And we have a couple of guests who are going to remain silent in the background. And you'll just have to imagine what they are like. They are most awesome people.
1: Our studio audience.
0: That's
1: and it's
0: right.
1: My two stepdaughters.
0: Yay.
1: It's Wendy and Dominie, and they are here to help me celebrate my 80th birthday.
0: Wonderful. And we're talking about landfills, composting, compostable tableware. I got a story about compostable tableware I'll tell you in just a minute.
1: Okay.
0: But do tell.
1: Do tell. Do tell. Anyway, yes, so they are here also to celebrate the soft opening of the new recycling center.
0: Woohoo!
1: Yes, which will be on Wednesday, May 13th from 4 to 6, open to members and donors.
0: Nice.
1: Yeah, not open to the general public. And we'll move into the new center late summer. We still have work to do, but this will be a chance for members and donors to show up and kind of give the board some advice on what they would like to see done there, since we have a lot of infrastructure to finish on the inside. So anyway, good morning and welcome to Talking Trash. This is a monthly program from Haines Friends of Recycling. It's about how to reduce waste and promote recycling in the Chilkat Valley. And today my guest is Elizabeth Hillstrom. And as Barola said, we're going to talk about why food scraps and plant materials should not go into landfills and what the alternatives are. So basically, there's two options for food scraps and plant materials. They can become noxious greenhouse gases, or they can become a valuable source of nutrients for your garden. And that sort of seems like an easy choice. So, Elizabeth, tell us a little bit about your background.
2: Thanks, Melissa. So I'm a mechanical engineer by training, but I work for a small startup that provides equipment to farms to help reduce the greenhouse gases that come from animal manure decomposing. So right now we're partnering with dairy farms in the lower 48, but I do most of my work remotely from Haines.
1: Okay, so you're one of those remote workers that get to live the lifestyle of Haines, but work wherever you want to, basically.
2: For the most part.
1: Yeah. Cool. Cool. It never fails to amaze me how many talented people we have here. Yeah.
0: Pretty amazing.
1: So, Elizabeth, what happens when food scraps and plant materials are buried in a landfill?
2: So the way your organic scraps like food waste decompose, it really depends on whether there's oxygen available, which usually comes from air. So in a well-run composting setup, you get plenty of air mixed in, and the material breaks down forming carbon dioxide and leaving you with great fertilizer for your garden. However, if it's buried in a landfill where there is not oxygen available, which is usually how our landfills in Southeast work because there are lots of sort of soggy rainwater-filled materials burying them underneath, it doesn't have that air available, and so it gets broken down by a different set of microbes that don't need oxygen, and that causes them to produce methane instead of CO2 as their waste product.
1: Okay. So there's the aerobic composting, which is where you get the carbon dioxide, which is still a greenhouse gas, but not nearly as bad. And that creates the nice, sweet-smelling compost. Or you get the anaerobic, which is the wet, icky, yucky, stinky compost, and that's from not enough oxygen and too much water, basically.
2: Yeah, and you mentioned that methane is far worse as a greenhouse gas, and that's really true. It's so much more effective at trapping heat in our atmosphere that over 100 years it will trap 25 times as much heat. So it's a far, far worse greenhouse gas.
1: Okay, 25 times as much.
2: Yeah, so every pound of methane released is like 25 pounds of CO2 or worse.
1: Wow, okay. And is that true over short term as well as the long term?
2: Yeah, actually over the short term it's even worse. So over 20 years it's about 86 times worse. The shorter time frame you look, the worse it is.
1: Okay, so don't put your greens into the landfill because it makes for a very stinky, methane-rich kind of a mess. Yes, Burl, you have your hand up.
0: Well, Elizabeth, let me just ask you, is there a degeneration or a reabsorption of methane? I know about the reabsorption and the reuse of CO2, But what about methane?
2: So methane...
0: sort of like the half-life of methane that's produced.
2: Yeah. So the reason there's a difference of timescale, what Melissa was asking about, is because methane will eventually turn into CO2 in the atmosphere. It just takes a very, very long time.
0: Got it.
2: And in the meantime, while it's here, it's really, really potent as a greenhouse gas.
0: Got it. Thank you.
1: Okay. And as I'm getting a flashback to organic chemistry, so pardon my trauma. Well, I'm remembering that.
2: All
1: got out of
2: trauma.
1: That class with a D. Oh, I was. Well, that was a sweat. Well, anyway, what are the alternatives?
2: So, keeping your food scraps out of the landfill is absolutely the best way to avoid making methane and reduce the impact of your food waste. Turns out that's not that hard. It's pretty easy. You can compost your food scraps at home. You can do them in community composting setups. And as long as you're doing it in a way that you have air mixed in and it's not smelling stinky and foul, you're not going to be creating methane from it. And the bonus is that you get a really great soil resource from your garden out of this.
1: Yeah, yeah. So it's really easy to tell if your home compost system is anaerobic and producing methane. It stinks.
0: Yeah.
1: It just has that rotting material smell. Mm-hmm. So if that happens, then you need to do something about what's going on. A good, healthy compost system smells of soil. I mean, unless right after you put the fish in. But anyway, if your compost pile smells, then you want to speed it up. So add greens and add oxygen. And that will get it going faster and make it aerobic. But most of the material that we want to put into a compost system is really the carbon. And so how do, you know, we need to be able to do that. So let's talk a little bit about home compost systems. Now, you are working with the community garden. How is the compost system set up there?
2: So the community garden has a kind of classic three-bin system. That means that one section you're adding waste to actively and building the pile. One section you're letting it age and maybe you're turning it a little bit to keep it moving through the process. And then the last section you're using as a composting resource. And that's a really common way to set up a communal space so that you always have something going and you always have a place to put waste.
1: Okay, so you're using the three-bin system. And what are the bins made out of?
2: In the community garden, they are pallets. You can make bins out of just about anything you can find. So pallets, you can use chicken wire to contain things. You can get fancier with actual constructed structures, but you're just trying to kind of contain your piles.
1: Okay. And if you're using pallets, do you check them to make sure they're not made out of toxic wood?
2: One would hope so. I was not involved in building the original, but yeah, you can look up online kind of the classification codes for pallets just to make sure there haven't been any preservatives added that would be problematic.
1: That would leak in. Yeah. Okay. I'm going to come back to you in just a second. Okay, Burl. I have found the easiest system that works so well for me. I learned this from Betsy Van Berg, who learned it from the Menakers. Then it goes historically back. So I've got 2x2s that are 4 feet long because you want your compost system to be a cube that's at least 3x3x3 so that it retains enough heat to break things down and no more than 4x4x4 so that you're getting enough aeration, enough oxygen in there. So I've got these 2x2s that are 4 feet long. And I just stack them up like Lincoln logs, and I'm showing everybody how to do that with my fingers, which you can't see on the radio. And I just, since the sticks are 4 feet long, I can just put one vertically to tell when my stack is 4 feet high. And I just build this up with these Lincoln logs, and then you can watch it kind of cook itself down. And I put over the top, I like to use just pieces of that polygal that they use on greenhouses for keeping heat in and keeping the rain controlled.
0: Yeah, controlling the rain, right?
1: Yeah.
0: Not necessarily eliminating all rain, just...
1: You want to keep it moist, but not soggy.
0: Down,
1: And that has just been the easiest system ever. And I end up with a lot of compost from all of the different events that we do in town, like after the fair...
0: I was thinking of the question I think that people who aren't composting here might be concerned about, and that relates to bears as an attractant.
1: Yeah.
0: And, you know, there's some legitimate questions about that. Can you talk a little bit about that?
1: Sure. So you want to make sure you have an electric fence around your composting system.
0: Yeah.
1: Yeah, absolutely. Yeah. And you can, like at the recycling center, we have a solar-powered electric fence around where we have the bales of plastic and the bales of tin cans and aluminum cans, because a bear loves, they'll go in and just destroy bales of plastic if there's a, like an unwashed peanut butter jar in the inside of a 500-pound bale of plastic. And then we all
0: what
1: get to
0: mess.
1: Do litter control. Yeah. That's not fun. So electric fences work really well for that.
2: And this speaks to the value of community composting resources as well, because it's more efficient to have one fence and a bigger compost pile and somebody actively managing it. And in addition, when you were talking about the size, that 3x3x3 foot cube, sometimes that can be a difficulty for a single household to just generate that much organic material.
0: Right.
2: And that's where the opportunity for cooperation with your neighbors or a broader community resource really helps to get that scale so that it stays hot and stays cooking.
1: Yeah, and I have friends that bring compost up to me. But we also have the community garden composting system, and of course, Toksnek Watershed Council is working on a community composting system, and they're hoping that they will have that up by the end of the summer. So if you want some information about that, call Toksnek, and their number is 766-3542. Yeah. So things that we do with Haynes Friends of Recycling to help reduce food scraps and keeping plant products from going into the landfill is that we support all kinds of zero waste events here
0: in
1: town. The fair is a big one.
0: Right. Yeah, it's a really great one. And it's you see people there with rubber gloves on.
1: Right, yeah. We always have
0: the Southeast Alaska State Fair or at any large outdoor gathering here.
1: Yeah, and as an example, last year with the bike race and the Fisherman's Barbecue, you know, they feed like 2,000 people. We did a zero waste event there. At the end of the meal for 2,000 people, we had 5 pounds of garbage.
0: Wow.
1: And that was a dirty diaper and well, you know, composters are always looking to see what's in stuff. And it was a couple of bottles that had been brought in under jackets and and some balloons from the parade. And that was it.
0: Wow.
1: Yeah.
0: Terrific.
1: And everything else was zero waste. So it's amazing what you can do. If you are interested in information about how to do a zero waste event for a gathering that you're having of any size, get in touch with us, because we do sell compostable serviceware at cost, including shipping. So you can, and I'm getting ready to do an order here real soon. So email us at HaynesRecycle@gmail.org. That's HaynesRecycle, singular, at gmail.org. Or you can call 314-2209. And we'll also give you hints on how to do a zero waste event, like hide the garbage can and things like that.
0: The thing that just happened, I was at the hospice rummage sale helping with the food for volunteers, and I had the compostable spoon, and it was in the soup, and I had some things to do, and I came back in a little while, and it was getting soft.
1: Bamboo spoon or
0: it was the starch based.
1: Okay, we're not using those anymore.
0: Okay, well, it was actually getting soft, and the handle was bending. It was like starting to decompose, so to speak. Yeah,
1: not supposed to do
0: I wasn't really excited about that because it was hard to get it in my mouth.
1: Yes, it would be tricky. Yeah, we're no longer using those. We've switched over to bamboo.
0: Nice.
1: And one of the things that we do at large events is we have a separate container to put the bamboo silverware in, because it does break down, but it's a little bit slower, but it makes a great kindling for your wood stove.
0: Perfect.
1: So we use it that way. So anyway, to repeat an opening line from the talk, there's two options for food scraps and plant materials. They can become noxious greenhouse gases, or they can become a valuable source of nutrients for your garden. And it seems to be kind of an easy choice.
0: Oh, boy.
1: Yeah. So
0: it's great to hear how that works.
1: Yeah, yeah. So if you don't have a composting system, find a friend who does have one. Mm-hmm. Until Toxinux is open. Another alternative is to do a worm bin. And we've talked about vermiculture at other times. Yeah. Mm-hmm. So also a reminder that we have this soft opening coming up for the new recycling center on 334 South 3rd Avenue.
0: Yay.
1: It's where Haynes Industrial used to be. And that's for members and donors. And it's on Wednesday, May 13th, from 4 to 6.
0: Beautiful.
1: So, yeah, but we do want to limit it just to members and donors.
0: Okay. Members and donors. Well,
1: yeah.
0: And I want to say that I don't think it's appropriate I plug any particular nonprofit here, but Haynes Friends of Recycling is a good one because it does actually reduce waste, it reduces your costs, and it does something very, very important that we're having a hard time with. We have a hard time, society-wise, we have a hard time with waste, our waste stream. I think we can arguably say it's a crisis for our society, and that's why organizations like Haynes Friends of Recycling are so important.
1: Yeah, yeah. And the new center is going to have, in addition to all of our recycling inside, we're also going to have a scrap box, which is, you know, the used materials that'll be larger.
0: Good things.
1: And eventually in a couple of years we'll have the plastics upcycling.
0: Excellent.
1: Where we'll be taking 1, 2, and 5 plastics and converting that to grizzly wood.
0: Uh-huh.
1: The like treks.
0: Yeah. Structural lumber?
1: Not, it's not structural lumber. It's not strong enough to be a vertical, but it's great for decking and like building raised beds and chairs and picnic tables. And we are out of time. So, Elizabeth, thank you very much.
2: Thank you, Melissa.
1: Burl,
0: excellent.
1: Thank you.
0: Elizabeth Hillstrom and Melissa Aronson here with the Haynes Friends of Recycling, Talking Trash. Thanks so much for being
1: here. And
0: our
1: my
0: guests.
1: Stepdaughters, Wendy and Dominie, listening patiently through all of this.
0: All right.
1: Thank you.
0: I just want to say thank you to our sponsors. And this program is underwritten by Norm and Suzanne Smith in support of Community Public Radio. And thanks so much to Norm and Suzanne.
1: And did you want to mention that PSA?
0: Oh, yeah. A little Friends of Recycling PSA. It's a perfect time to do it. 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And 91.9 in Skagway. 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
1: Very good. Thank you.
0: Thanks so much, folks.

Asheville skies there with the milk carton kids before our community nonprofit spotlight there with the Haynes Recycling Group. We heard the Christian life from Graham Parsons. Graham Parsons went on to be a part of the Flying Burrito Brothers and was a late voice in The Sound of the Birds, which is that album, and the Doobie Brothers, There's a Light. And let's see here. Let's jump into some community calendar. Happy birthday to Mark Ackerman. Today in Haynes and Cluckwan, the Haynes Public Library is open 10 to 6 with a story time at 11. The Cluckwan Community Library is open 2:30 to 6 p.m. The school track meet starts at 4 p.m. at the school track in Haynes. The burger feed is from 5 to 6:30 at the American Legion. The Haynes Fellowship of Alcoholics Anonymous open meeting is at 6 p.m. in the Gateway Building. Call 314-0981 to learn more. At the Haynes Pool, aqua aerobics began at 8:30, tot time at 9:30, and the lap and open swim begins at 10:30, goes to 1, and then another lap and open swim from 6 to 8 this evening. This weekend in Haynes and Cluckwan, the school track meet will be Saturday starting at 9 a.m., and the Women's Christian Fellowship meeting is going to be Saturday, 10 a.m. at the New Hope Fellowship on Mosquito Lake Road. Little League sign-up will be Saturday at noon, going to 1 at the Haynes School Cafeteria. And the Cluckwan Community Library Appreciation Celebration is Saturday. Coffee cake from 11 a.m. and kids' tea party at noon. The Haynes Public Library is open Saturday and Sunday, 12:30 to 4:30. The pool is open Saturday and Sunday with a lap and open swim from 2 to 5. The Victory Garden Work Party begins at 1, ends at 3 at Mosquito Lake. And a night on the Steinway will be Sunday at 4 p.m. in the Chilcot Center Theater. Looking at the Skagway community calendar, the rec center is open until 7 p.m. with the toddler time starting at 10:30. Anyone can lift at noon. Basketball 1 to 3, spat at 4:15, and volleyball 5:15 to 6:45. The after-school program in Skagway kicks off at 3:15. The Skagway Museum is open from 10 to 4, and the public library is open from 10 to 6 with a late-night library craft night for grades 2 to 5 at 6 p.m., going for 1 hour. The mega huge garage sale in Skagway is Saturday, 10 a.m. to 3 in the Presbyterian Church Fellowship Hall. The Skagway Museum is open Saturday and Sunday, 10 to 4, and the Rec Center is open Saturday. We just had a little flash there. Let's see. Got to change up my screen. Ba-da-boom. There we go. The Rec Center is open Saturday, 10 to 7 with the senior social at 11:30, basketball 1 to 3, and pickleball 3:45 to 6. We have the rec center open from 10 a.m. until 7 p.m. with baby bonding at 10, basketball 1 to 3, gentle yoga at 4, and volleyball starting at 5:15. Skagway's Public Library is open Saturday, noon to 5, with a music program starting Saturday, 3 to 5, and open Sunday, noon to 5. Also, Skagway's Public Library allows people to come in and rent a musical instrument. And what a great service and a way for children to connect with music. Campfire S'mores and Stewardship 101 is at Saturday 5 to 7 at the Yakutania Point Fire Ring. The meeting meets at 5 p.m. at the airport parking lot, and you'll walk out to Yakutania Point. Well, there you have your community calendar. We'll be getting to job opportunities coming up in a few minutes here. Let's listen to Ray LaMontagne.

Rodney Crowell there in the background. I'm going to be getting to our job opportunities. Donna Cattotti is hiring a portrait model for the Studio Incaminati oil painting workshop at the Haynes A and B Hall. It will be Wednesday, June 10th, and going through Friday, June 12th, from 9 a.m. to 4 p.m., and there'll be an hour for lunch. The pay for the portrait model position is $25 per hour. Must be able to sit very still for 20 minutes at a time. That's not me. With 5 minutes break in between sessions. For more information and to apply to be a portrait model for the Studio Incaminati, please call Donna at her number is 907-314-3019. And Haynesboro School District has the following openings for the 26-27 school year. Half-time elementary school music teacher, part-time certified homeschool coordinator, a prep school lunch aide, and a certified special ed teacher, one elementary school, one in the middle and high school. Send a cover letter, resume, and your transcripts and any references to Tiana at HBSD, that's Haynes, B as in boy, S, D as in Delta, .net for questions. 907-766-6725 is the number to call. Of course, if you're needing, you're scrambling around for a piece of paper and a pencil and need this read to you in person, you can simply call the radio station at 766-2020 or 983-2853, and we'll get you that information that you so desperately are seeking. Here's Greg Brown with a request from our good friend down at City Hall.

Wowie, there's a great Sandy Denny recording of the Andy Kirk and Fay Terrell tune from back in the 30s, previously recorded by Frank Sinatra, Billie Holiday, and Dean Martin. There, Greg Brown before that, If I Had Known. Rodney Crowell, didn't kind of like the vibe there on that one, kind of cut it short. And Joan Armatrading with Show Some Emotion. I kind of had that all of a sudden feeling, you know, mostly just listening to the guys here and trying to pull in a few of the ladies on this last set. And I have coming up Buddy Tabor, who is not a lady, very much not. And also Brandi Carlile with her new album. You want to stick around for that. My name is Burl Sheldon. I'll be here with you until 10 o'clock, and then you'll be going straight to Science Friday. You want to find out what's going on in the world of science. Well, let's see. I do have Buddy Tabor up here, and he has got a lot of good stuff. Mr. Basketball Shoes is one we don't hear much of, but it's one of his good ones. Here we go, Mr. Buddy Tabor.

works for nothing. He don't give a damn. 16 hours a day, 7 days a week. And when they break her malnourished body, they just throw her out in the street. And if workers try to unionize her, tell them they protest. Basketball shoes cause the military, and they come out.

That was Amy Ray there with Tear It Down. We also heard from Mr. Buddy Tabor of Juneau, Alaska, with Mr. Basketball Shoes, recorded in 1999 at the Windy Ridge Studio. Why don't you try to stay into some folk-focused music? I do have Buzz Skaggs and Band from his first big album back there, and you won't want to miss that, The Runnin' Blues. But right now we're going to stay kind of on the mellow side. Here's one from Stan Rogers, who most people don't remember. He was a Canadian songwriter who died in the mid-1980s in an accident. And very tragic, great baritone singer and songwriter, Mr. Stan Rogers.

it fell, the throne don't turn around. You've seen that kind before. Wolves hang around here and they haunt the woods alone, waiting for hunts.

plane, watching moves steal half a heart away. Watching moves steal

A song there by yours truly, recorded in 2007 there for all the folks that are getting out and putting something in the ground, hoping for the payoff. We had before that Love, Love, Love with Sharon Shannon, getting some help from Mr. John Prine. Stan Rogers with Half a Heart from 1984 and the From Fresh Water album. And Amy Ray with Tear It Down. Started off that set with Buddy Tabor's Mr. Basketball Shoes. And I got about another 8 minutes to go here. My name is Burl, and it's been a lot of fun here. You're going to be going to Science Friday at 10 o'clock straight up. DJ Dawn will be here for the backcountry, and Sue Rakers doing flashbacks and fresh tracks coming up. And it's just a great day of music here and information at KHNS. Got a little late on the listener personals. Bruce has a variety of DeWalt 20-volt battery-powered tools, batteries, battery chargers. If interested, give Bruce a call at 907-713-5043, and listener personals are your way to share personal information throughout the Upper Lynn Canal and beyond. 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Let's see if I can pull up these Earth, Air, and Water report. There it is, coming at you right now. Yay. Okay, highway conditions, bare roads on both the Klondike and the Haines Highway. Klondike and the Alaska Highway. For the Haines Highway, we've also got bare roads, but there's fog expected through the pass and a single lane between mile 20 and 25, and that's from 5:30 a.m. until 5:30 p.m. Monday through Saturday, with flaggers and pilot cars, so you can expect a few delays. Today we have a ferry. It is the Hubbard, arriving at 11:45 this morning, arriving in Skagway at 1:45 in the afternoon, departing Skagway at 2:45, coming on down to Haines, and then at 4:45 the Hubbard will depart bound for Juneau, and it will return again tomorrow and then again on Sunday. Our low tide is at 12:05 p.m. It is a 2.3-footer. High in the evening at 7:04 will be an 11.9. We call that a neap tide, not getting very high here in this current cycle. For our daylight, we have 16 and 24 hours and minutes of daylight. Today's sunrise was at 4:46. The sunset will be at 9:10 this evening, and tomorrow's sunrise is at 4:44, gaining 5 minutes of daylight tomorrow. I love it. I love it. I love it. We're going to get to that big weather report. You know what I'm talking about. It's important to check it out. There is some showers in the forecast, so let's get some help from Mr. Earl Klug.

For Skagway and the local weather, rain in the afternoon and evening, becoming showers late, highs in the low 50s, lows in the low 40s. For Saturday on the Skagway side, showers, highs in the low 50s, lows in the mid 40s. And for Sunday, cloudy with showers, highs around 50, lows in the low 40s. For Haines, Deschutes, Clackawan, and the Chilkat Valley, today, rain in the afternoon and evening, becoming showers late. Highs in the upper 40s, lows in the upper 30s. For Saturday, showers, highs in the upper 40s and lows in the upper 30s. For Sunday on the Haines side, showers, highs in the upper 40s, lows in the upper 30s.

In the marine forecast, a developing gale force low will continue to lift north into the Gulf by early tomorrow morning. The system will bring a gale force front through the day today, with more extensive gale force conditions impacting the eastern Gulf and coastal waters tomorrow. In our local waters today, we have a north wind of 15 knots, seas 2 to 3 feet, and for Saturday, south wind 15 knots, gusts to 35 in the afternoon, shifting southeast to about 20 knots late with seas of 4 feet, and for Sunday, a south wind of 20 knots and seas of 3 feet.

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We'll be going to Science Friday at 10 o'clock straight up. My name is Burl Sheldon. It's been a pleasure bringing you the Soundwaves program this morning. Have a great day.

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1: Welcome one, welcome all. It's World Cafe. Hey, I'm Kaleo. I have new music from the New Pornographers. AC Newman says of the song Pure Sticker Shock, quote, "This song is not about a specific event, but it has felt very applicable to me and this year of my life. It basically asks the question, what has worth? Who is deciding? Your market value is not always your value." 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

So now I'm alone. Now I can think for myself about your deals and issues. Things I just don't understand. I put my light on.

0: Medium build there with Last Time, and earlier in the set, Tori Amos making reference to Trent Reznor with the lyric about making her own pretty hate machine. Of course, that's the debut album from Nine Inch Nails. Up next, two performances from The Vault, including a duo who worked with Sia when we get back to World Cafe.
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0: Back in 1985, a top 20 hit for Dire Straits. So Far Away opens up their fifth album, Brothers in Arms. Stay close. Music from a former member of the British rock group Black Midi when we get back to World Cafe.
1: Sea Alaska shareholders are invited to attend one of two community meetings scheduled for Tuesday, May 12th, from noon to 2 p.m. at the Cultural Heritage Center in Clukwan, or from 5:30 to 7:30 p.m. at the ANB/ANS Hall in Haines. Online voting closes on Thursday, June 25th. 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
0: Welcome back to World Cafe. The critical darling indie rock band Black Midi, the British rock group, they went on hiatus in 2024, but one of the members, Cameron Picton, started his own group. It's called My New Band Believe. 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

0: 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I'm Dawn and I'll be your host today, filling in for Kay Clements in her prodigious cowboy boots. 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Started off the show today with Gold in Your Pocket by Caleb and Reeb. Got a bit of the Flesh Tones and Lenny Kaye with Coming Home Baby in the background. Got all kinds of fun music for you today, from Bob Wills and Justin Townes Earl to Miranda Lambert and Reba McEntire. So stick around and listen to the tunes to come. This next song is off of Melissa Carper and Theo Lawrence's recent release, Having a Talk. And to me, it points to, are you the roots of the tree? Are you the roots of the tree in your relationship? Or the branches reaching for the sky? Maybe a little bit of both. See what you have to think about that. Here's All 50 States.
1: Chris, enjoy California.
2: 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See you soon.
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1: 'Cause you spent it all on records.

Estelle C. Ball and Orna Ball with Jenny Jenkins from the excellent Sounds of the South compendium by Alan Lomax from 1961. We heard Back Home in Indiana from Bob Wills and his Texas Playboys and kicked off that set with Melissa Carper and Theo Lawrence, All 50 States, here on Backcountry with DJ Don. And I do kind of feel like that Jenny Jenkins song is a bit of a public service announcement, as it's not yet Memorial Day. I guess you're not supposed to be wearing white, so there you go. The last Women's Christian Fellowship meeting of the season is coming up tomorrow morning, 10 a.m. at New Hope Fellowship in Mosquito Lake. A light lunch will follow. All women of the community are welcome. For questions, call the church at 767-5656. And the Foundation for the Chilkat Center presents A Night on the Steinway, an evening of solo and ensemble pieces featuring the Chilkat Center's Steinway Piano on Mother's Day. That's this Sunday, May 10th, 4 p.m. in the Chilkat Center Theater. This is a fundraiser for the foundation. Tickets at the door. For questions, call Lori at 766-2071.

The unmistakable voice and pickin' of John Hartford on Gumtree Canoe. We heard A Song to Sing by Miranda Lambert and Chris Stapleton, and started off that set with Pacific Northwestern Blues by Justin Townes Earle. Tokchinik Watershed Council's marine debris cleanup continues Tuesday, May 12th, starting 10 a.m. from the Chilkat State Park gate or at Twin Coves Trailhead if the gate is open. Participants should dress warmly with hiking shoes and bring water, lunch, and snacks. Details are at tokchinik.org under the Programs tab or call 766-3542. And the Southeast Alaska State Fair launches its outdoor music series, Dalton City Limits, with a performance by acoustic singer-songwriter John Manoia, Wednesday, May 13th, 6 p.m. at the fairgrounds. The series runs the second Wednesday of the month through August and features live local music plus food and drinks. For questions, email info at seacfair.org or see the Southeast Alaska State Fair's Facebook page. Next up is a tribute to the women of country music featuring Reba McEntire, Miranda Lambert, and Lainey Wilson. Here's Trailblazer.

That was John Hyatt with Memphis in the Meantime. And right now it's 1:35 and time to take a look at listener personals. Bruce has a variety of DeWalt 20 volt battery power tools, batteries, and battery chargers. 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Listener Personals is your space for sharing personal messages throughout the Upper Lynn Canal and beyond. 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And we've got Sue Rakes coming up on Flashbacks and Fresh Tracks, so she'll be reading them next. But of course, if we have some late-breaking ones, we can work those into Backcountry as well. Here's the Wilders.

0: love more than $1 million?
1: Ooh. 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
0: What about an all-expense?

Another duet featuring Melissa Carper along with Bonnie Montgomery. That was Rather Have Love, because there is a Melissa Carper duet for every occasion. We heard Alan Jackson with Let's Get Back to Me and You, and the Wilders with Hey Little Darlin', here on Backcountry with DJ Dawn. The Haynes Sheldon Museum invites everyone to a Bowie Paint and Sip fundraiser next Saturday, May 16th, 6 to 9 p.m. at the Senior Center. Instructor Colleen Adams will guide participants through painting a Bowie with food, wine, conversation, and all art supplies provided. Space is limited and all proceeds go to the museum. Call 766-2366 to reserve a spot. The next Garden City Market is coming up next Saturday, May 16th, 3 to 5 p.m. on the east deck of Skagway Brewing. There will be locally made art, jewelry, organic and wild harvested products, plants, some produce, baked goods, and more. For more information, call 907-612-0267. Let's sneak in a little bit more music before we take a look at the weather before the top of the hour. Here's a sweet little song by Nick Shoulders. Tatum Spring.

0: The Deslandes with Laurie Mama, and we heard a quirky little track. I gotta guess that that's one of the only country songs written from the perspective of a cricket circling a parking lot light. That was Cricket at Night I Can Fly by Amy Levere and Will Sexton, and we heard from Nick Shoulders with Tatum Spring here in the closeout of the first hour of Backcountry with DJ Dawn. In local weather for the Skagway area today, rain in the afternoon and evening, becoming showers late, highs in the mid-50s and lows in the low 40s. Saturday, showers, highs in the low 50s and lows in the mid-40s. And Sunday for Skagway, cloudy with showers, highs around 50 and lows in the low 40s. For Haines, Deschutes, Clutwana, and the Chilkat Valley, today, rain in the afternoon and evening, becoming showers late, highs in the upper 40s and lows in the upper 30s. Saturday, showers with highs in the upper 40s and lows in the upper 30s. And Sunday, showers with highs in the upper 40s and lows in the upper 30s. In the marine forecast, a developing gale force low continues to lift north into the Gulf by early tomorrow morning. This system will bring a gale force front through the day today, with more extensive gale force conditions impacting the eastern Gulf and coastal waters tomorrow. In local waters today, north wind 10 to 15 knots, seas 2 to 3 feet. Saturday, south wind 15 knots with gusts to 35 knots in the afternoon, shifting to southeast 20 knots late, seas 4 feet. And Sunday, south wind 20 knots with seas 3 feet. The Skagway Rec Center announces their annual spring swap and shop Saturday, May 16th, 2 to 6 p.m., and Sunday, 11 a.m. to 3 p.m. Participants can rent a table for one or both days to sell, trade, or give away gently used items. Tables don't need to be manned, but all remaining items must be removed at the end of the sale. For questions and to reserve a table, call 983-2679. And looking back at our previous one about the Garden City Market, it looks like that's from 3 to 5 on that same day, and swap and shops from 2 to 6, so you could hit both of those in one day. Sounds pretty good. The Klehini Valley Volunteer Fire Department is having an open house and barbecue Saturday, May 16th, noon to 2 p.m. at the Fire Hall on Mosquito Lake Road. Everyone is welcome. Donations will be accepted to help purchase equipment, and membership applications will be available. For questions, call 767-5550. And you are listening to KHNS Haines, Skagway, and Clutwana at 102.3 FM and translator K220BK, Skagway, Alaska at 91.9 FM. We're heading over to the top of the hour news break for the next 5 minutes, and come on back at 2:06 for the second hour of Backcountry with DJ Dawn.
1: Live from NPR News in Washington, I'm Ryland Barton. The U.S. military says it has disabled two more Iranian oil tankers. NPR's Quill Lawrence reports the Trump administration says ongoing attacks do not mean the ceasefire is over.
2: CENTCOM posted video on social media showing the massive Iranian tankers as their smokestacks burst into flames from precision U.S. strikes. CENTCOM says the tankers were empty and approaching Iranian ports despite the U.S. blockade. For its part, Iran continues to effectively block all commerce through the Strait of Hormuz, stopping oil, gas, and fertilizer shipping for a significant part of the globe. This comes after Iran and U.S. forces traded attacks this week, but the White House maintains that a four-week-old ceasefire continues and therefore congressional approval is not needed for the war. Iranian negotiators haven't announced a reply to the latest U.S. proposal to end the war, and the demands of both sides still appear far apart. Quill Lawrence, NPR News.
1: New York State is set to ban ICE agents from wearing masks and prohibit state and local officials from formally cooperating with immigration enforcement. NPR's Jasmine Garst reports.
3: The bills include a ban on ICE agents covering their faces, on ICE using local jails to house detainees, and on searching New Yorkers' homes, hospitals, churches, or schools without a warrant signed by a judge. Immigration enforcement is a federal authority. Democratic-led states like California and New Jersey have also tried to prohibit ICE agents from wearing masks and have been sued by the Justice Department. California's ban was struck down earlier this year. Tom Homan, President Trump's border czar, has said if New York passes this legislation, quote, "We're going to flood the zone. You're going to see more ICE agents than you've ever seen before." Jasmine Garst, NPR News, New York.
1: The online academic platform Canvas is back online after a data breach during the height of college final exams. NPR's Rachel Treisman has this update.
4: Students and professors at thousands of universities lost access to their course materials, communications, and grades during the Canvas outage on Thursday. That prompted a number of schools, including the University of Illinois, Penn State, and UT San Antonio, to postpone some final exams or cancel them altogether. Many are now urging students to be extra vigilant about potential phishing attacks. Here's advice from Rachel Toback, the CEO of Social Proof Security.
5: Be politely paranoid and make sure you use another method of communication to confirm that message really is who they say they are.
4: She also recommends that everyone use a password manager and turn on multi-factor authentication. Rachel Treisman, NPR News.
1: The national redistricting battle over congressional seats has swung toward Republicans. A Virginia court invalidated a Democratic redistricting effort that could have gained additional seats for the party. Meanwhile, Republicans in Alabama, Tennessee, and Louisiana pressed ahead with redistricting efforts this week after the Supreme Court weakened Voting Rights Act protections. This is NPR. Initial results from elections in England show significant losses for Prime Minister Keir Starmer's Labour Party. Starmer says he takes responsibility for what he called very tough results, but insists he won't resign after the votes, which are seen as an unofficial referendum on his leadership. The results reflect a fragmentation of British politics, with Labour losing votes to Reform UK and the Green Party. The Defense Department has released more than 160 records related to UFO sightings. As NPR's Bill Chappell reports, more files will be released in coming weeks.
6: The documents range from Cold War reports of mysterious flying discs to recent sightings of elliptical objects floating in the air. Those and other records of unidentified anomalous phenomena, or UAPs, the new term for UFOs, are now being shared with the public. In one file, a woman who says she's familiar with U.S. military aircraft and drones describes seeing a strange metallic ovaloid floating above a tree line in 2023. She also said that if other people with her hadn't seen the same thing, she wouldn't have spoken up. President Trump has promised unprecedented transparency for such records. He posted on social media that the release will allow the public to decide, quote, "What the hell is going on?" Bill Chappell, NPR News.
1: David Attenborough, the world's most famous wildlife presenter, is celebrating his 100th birthday today. The BBC's hosting a party at Royal Albert Hall, and cinemas are playing his nature films. Over 70 years, his documentaries have brought the wonders of nature into homes worldwide. Attenborough has also raised awareness about climate change and other environmental threats. You're listening to NPR News from Washington.
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Theo Lawrence, starting off the second hour of Backcountry with DJ Don with California Poppy from his Cherie album. The Tokchinook Watershed Council will need volunteers for sorting the marine debris collected during this year's beach cleanups in preparation for sending it out to be recycled. Sorting will take place Saturday, May 16th, 10 a.m. to 7 p.m. at the small boat harbor. 2 hours of sorting earns a free meal. 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And the Skagway Arts Council presents its spring kickoff Saturday, May 16th, 5 to 11 p.m. at the Deadman Stage, featuring local musicians, magic and stunts, beer and bubbly, cornhole, and activities for kids. Food sales benefit the class of 2029. 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For more information, call 983-3222. So that's the third happening on next Saturday, the May 16th. We've got the Garden City Market, 3 to 5 p.m. at Skagway Brewing, the Rec Center Swap and Shop from 2 to 6 p.m. at the Rec Center, and then the spring kickoff at Deadman Stage from 5 to 11 p.m. So pretty action-packed day in Skagway. Here's Nancy Sinatra.

comes from silver spoon, golden rule, private school, never miss Sunday church.

Dwight Yoakam and Post Malone on that last song with I Don't Know How to Say Goodbye. The Red Clay Strays with Wondering Why. And Nancy Sinatra starting off that set with It's Such a Pretty World Today. It's bright anyhow, if not fully sunny. The Haynes Public Library is looking for donations of new and like-new children's books, puzzles, old jewelry, race cars, and other small toys that might fit in a little hand from Smoke-Free Homes for the summer reading program's treasure chest of prizes. Treasures can be brought to the library through Friday, May 22nd, in time for the kickoff party. Call Holly Davis with questions at 766-6420. And the Haynes Public Library's summer reading program kicks off Friday, May 22nd at 11 a.m. with a party at the library. There will be refreshments and a magic show starring Seattle's Jeff Evans, with the official reading logs being handed out as well. For more information, call the library at 766-6420. Well, we've got time for a little bit more music before we come back around at 2:30 to take a look at the community calendar. So, for anyone who's had the pleasure of hearing a mule or donkey bray, here's George Pegram with Johnson's Old Gray Mule.

At Peace in the Hundred Acre Wood by Rat Boys. And why on earth is the band named Rat Boys? Well, it's because the lead singer, Julia Steiner, was given that nickname in high school. So I guess it stuck and it is memorable. There you go. Before that, we heard Little World by Watch House and started off that set with Johnson's Old Gray Mule by George Pegram here on Backcountry with DJ Don.

1. At the pool, there's lap and open swim, 6 to 8 p.m. tonight. This weekend in Haines and Cluckwan, the school track meet is happening again tomorrow, Saturday, starting at 9 a.m. at the school track. Women's Christian Fellowship is Saturday, 10 a.m. at New Hope Fellowship out at Mosquito Lake. And Little League sign-up is Saturday, noon to 1 in the Haines School cafeteria. So you could check out the track meet and maybe hang around and go to the Little League sign-up as well. Cluckwan Community Library Appreciation Celebration is Saturday with coffee cake at 11 a.m. and a kids' tea party at noon. The Haines Public Library is open Saturday and Sunday, 12:30 to 4:30 p.m. The pool is open Saturday and Sunday with lap and open swim, 2 to 5 p.m. Victory Garden Work Party is Sunday, 1 to 3 p.m. at Mosquito Lake School. And a Night on the Steinway performances Sunday, 4 p.m. in the Chilcat Center Theater. Happy Mother's Day to all this Sunday. Today in Skagway, the Skagway Museum is open until 4 p.m. The Skagway Public Library is open until 6 p.m. with Late Night Library Craft Night for grades 2 to 5 from 6 to 7 p.m. The Rec Center is open until 7 p.m. with SPAT, that's spinning and chat for those who don't know. So you can do spinning while talking at the same time, a little lower key. That's happening at 4:15. Volleyball, 5:15 to 6:45. And the after school program is getting ready to start off at 3:15 and that runs until 5 p.m. This weekend in Skagway, mega huge garage sale Saturday, 10 a.m. to 3 p.m. in the Presbyterian Church Fellowship Hall. The Skagway Museum is open Saturday and Sunday, 10 a.m. to 4 p.m. The Rec Center is open Saturday from 10 a.m. to 7 p.m. with senior social at 11:30. Basketball from 1 to 3. Pickleball, 3:45 to 6. And open again Sunday, 10 a.m. to 7 p.m. with baby bonding at 10, basketball 1 to 3, gentle yoga at 4, and volleyball from 5:15 to 6:45. The Skagway Public Library is open Saturday, noon to 5 p.m., with music Saturday from 3 to 5 p.m., and open again Sunday from noon to 5 p.m. And then finally, Fireside S'mores and Stewardship 101 is Saturday, 5 to 7 p.m. at the Yucatania Point Fire Ring. Meets at 5 p.m. at the airport parking lot. And there you have it, a slightly less dizzying array of things to do this weekend, but there could be some things we don't even have in the community calendar, you never know, and still plenty busy. So get out and enjoy. Here's Kevin Gordon with Deuce and a Quarter.

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We may not get a bite all day, but don't you rush away. What a great place to rest your bones, and mighty fine for skipping stones. You'll feel fresh as

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Come on, take down your fishing pole and meet me at the fishing hole. I can't think of a better way to pass the time of day.

Andy Griffith with the Fishing Hole, seeing as how people are out catching hooligan and dolly, setting pots and tuning up commercial fishing boats. It's on. Things are changing in the Upper Lynn Canal. We heard Aquamarine from Kimmy Bitter on Point before that, and Kevin Gordon with Deuce and a Quarter. Registration is open for the Summer Youth Theater Conservatory, a program dedicated to learning the ins and outs of theater, running June 29th through July 19th at the Chilkat Center. Students age 8 to 18 will perform a full-length rock musical for the public in July. Registration forms are at the bookstore and online at chilkatcenter.org. 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And had the pleasure of having a neighbor make some fresh hot biscuits for me this past weekend, even in the shape of a heart. So I thought this would be a fun track to listen to. Here's Josh Headley with Fresh Hot Biscuits.

Brad Paisley with Huckleberry Jam, because I thought that went well with Fresh Hot Biscuits, don't you? It's time to take a look at the Earth, Air, and Water Report for Friday, May 8th, 2026. In highway conditions, the Alaska Highway, Klondike Highway, and Haines Highway all have bare roads, except the Haines Highway is foggy through the pass and single lane between 20 and 25 mile from 5:30 a.m. to 5:30 p.m. Monday through Saturday, with flaggers and pilot cars. Expect delays of 10 to 15 minutes or more. Today's ferry is the Hubbard, departing Haines at 4:45 p.m., bound for Juneau. The Hubbard returns tomorrow and Sunday, arriving in Haines at 11:45 a.m., arriving in Skagway at 1:45 p.m., departing Skagway at 2:45 p.m., and departing Haines at 4:45 p.m., bound for Juneau. In tides, we'll have a high tide at 7:04 p.m. of 11.9 feet, low at 12:39 a.m. tomorrow, 6.7 feet, high at 6:25 a.m. tomorrow, 13.0 feet, and we will have 16 hours and 24 minutes of daylight today, with tonight's sunset at 9:10 p.m. and tomorrow's sunrise at 4:44 a.m., gaining 5 minutes of daylight tomorrow. Use it wisely. Looking at the local weather for the Skagway area today, rain in the evening, then showers late, highs in the mid-50s and lows in the low 40s. Saturday, showers becoming rain late with highs in the mid-50s and lows in the mid-40s. And Sunday, rain with highs in the mid-50s and lows in the mid-40s. For Haines, Deschutes, Clukwan, and the Chilkat Valley, today, rain in the evening, then showers late, highs in the upper 40s and lows in the upper 30s. Saturday, showers with highs in the upper 40s and lows in the low 40s. And Sunday, rain with highs in the upper 40s and lows around 40. No 30 is mentioned in there, so that's something. Marine forecast, a developing gale force low will continue to lift north into the Gulf by early tomorrow morning. This system brings a gale force front through the day today, with more extensive gale force conditions impacting the eastern Gulf and coastal waters tomorrow. Seas could reach 15 to 18 feet in outer coastal waters and the Gulf. Today in local waters, southeast wind 20 knots, shifting north late with seas 2 feet or less. Saturday, south wind 15 knots, gusting to 35 knots in the afternoon, and then shifting southeast late, seas 4 feet. And Sunday, south wind 20 knots with seas 3 feet. Next up, we're going to have Sue Rakes on Flashbacks and Fresh Tracks, and we have a special Jasper Posey Alternate Currents show for you tonight, so stay tuned for that, and Bill Annis on Lynn Canal Weekend tomorrow. Plenty of great programming here on KHNS. Here is Willie Nelson and Rodney Crowell with Oh, What a Wonderful World.

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I'm going to play a song I played last week at the top of the show. I dedicated it to somebody who had a nickname and I said it wrong. So I'm going to replay it and dedicate this one to Stubby.

That was What a Wonderful World by Louis Armstrong. Today we're going to play a bunch of songs that some high school students, shout out to all you guys, in Jim's class in high school. These are a bunch of songs they picked for him to do on his next show next Saturday. And this is an overflow list that we can play today. So, for your last week, I guess you've got a few more days of school, but let's enjoy your songs. Thank you.

That was More Than a Woman by the Bee Gees. Baby Came Come Back by Player, and Ocean Man by Ween. Great songs, you guys. The last Women's Christian Fellowship meeting of the season is coming up tomorrow morning, 10 a.m. at New Hope Fellowship in Mosquito Lake. A light lunch will follow. All women of the community are welcome. For questions, call the church at 767-5656. Let's go back to some music selections. The science classes at Haynes High School picked

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It's 3:33, time for community calendar. Friday, May 8th, 2026. Happy birthday, Mark Ackerman. Today in Haines and

school track meet Saturday starting at 9 a.m. at the school track. Women's Christian Fellowship, Saturday, 10 a.m. at New Hope Fellowship. Little League sign up Saturday noon to 1 in the Haynes School Cafeteria. Cleckwan Community Library Appreciation Celebration Saturday with coffee cake at 11 a.m. with a kids' tea party at noon. The Haynes Public Library is open Saturday and Sunday, 12:30 to 4:30. The pool is open Saturday and Sunday with lap and open swim, 2 to 5 p.m. Victory Garden Work Party Sunday, 1 to 3 p.m. at Mosquito Lake School. A biologist presentation on humpback whales and the high-latitude Mediterranean zone is Sunday at 2 p.m. at the American Bald Eagle Foundation. A night on the Steinway, Sunday, 4 p.m. in the Chilcat Center Theater. 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Afternoon program 3:15 to 5 p.m. This weekend in Skagway, we've got a mega huge garage sale Saturday, 10 a.m. to 3 p.m. in the Presbyterian Church Fellowship Hall. 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Basketball 1 to 3 p.m. and pickleball 3:45 to 6. 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And volleyball 5:15 to 6:45. 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

The American Bald Eagle Foundation is hosting a talk by biologist Fred Sharp on the humpback whales and the high latitude Mediterranean zone this Sunday, May 10th at 2 p.m. Museum admission is free for locals. For questions, call 766-3094. All right, let's get back to some music selected by our high school students in the math classes at Haynes High School.

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Tuck Chinook Watershed Council's marine debris cleanup continues Tuesday, May 12th, starting at 10 a.m. from the Chilkat State Park gate or at Twin Coves Trailhead if the gate is open. 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